0: in Oklahoma and Missouri at Snapdragon Stadium. Then there's this other list that comes out. I mean, we're days away from college football, right? Week zero is not this weekend, but next. And The Athletic puts out a list of coaching tiers, Alan. They have eight tiers of FBS coaches, right? From the top of the sport to the bottom of the sport. And where does your head coach rank? What tier do you think Sean Lewis would be in? Eight tiers,
1: college football coaches. Where's Sean Lewis?
0: Like tier one, for example, is two coaches, Kurt Cignetti at Indiana, Kirby Smart at Georgia. But then like tier two, established winners. And you have like Ryan Day at Ohio State.
1: Sure.
0: And then down, you know, down the list you
1: go. Are there many? I mean, I'm assuming most of these upper tiers are just taken by Power Four conference coaches.
0: Yeah, I think that's accurate. Not entirely, but I think that's
1: okay. I would say probably the highest he can be is tier five.
0: He is in tier five.
1: Okay.
0: Which is where he entered last year at The Athletic.
1: And so you would think he'd have jumped
0: up. That's my point. He went 3-9 his first year. They put him in tier five heading into his second year. And now he's coming off a 9-4 season. And he's in tier five. To me, it's for whatever reason, I feel like he gets slighted in some of this stuff. Like, I'll give you an example. You know, like in tier four is Temple's head coach.
1: Yeah.
0: In tier four is Air Force's head coach. You know, in tier four is Purdue's head coach.
1: So the argument is, why would they?
0: Yeah, I don't understand why are they
1: other programs?
0: Yeah, why the head coach at the University of Texas San Antonio is in tier four, and then tier five has Sean Lewis and a number of others, by the way, including. But I don't know. I just feel like he's gotten some disrespect.
1: What they probably want to see from Sean Lewis, go do it again.
0: I guess. Yeah. I mean. It's The Athletic, for whatever it's worth.
1: I think The Athletic does a good job, and I think they've done a fine job of whatever it is that they're covering. But I would say that, is it disrespect, or is it more, is it disrespect to Sean Lewis, or is it disrespect to, we don't feel the schools that you're playing week in and week out qualify for a higher tier, or whatever the case is. We want a longer track record. We want you to do this for a couple of years. We want you went 9-4 last year. Show us another 9-4. I think it has more to do with that than just what he accomplished last year.
0: Yeah, man. I don't know. For whatever reason, I feel like nationally, you know, he doesn't necessarily get the recognition he should. That's just how I feel. Now, maybe to your point, he only did it. Yeah, they went 3-9 the first year, and then he went 9-4. This past year, so we'll see. But anyway, they put him at tier five. What happened here?
1: Looks like he literally lost his glove. A Mets outfielder going for a ball loses his glove and
0: Padres so a single.
1: Start out the inning with a single with Cronenworth.
0: All right, so Padres are leading the Mets tonight at Citi Field 1-0 on the strength.
1: You said must win after Tatis's play.
0: I said you got to win the game based on how you've done it. Tatis's homer, then he's taking a grand slam away from Francisco Lindor.
1: What inning was that in? The second?
0: It was in the bottom of the second inning.
1: His Robbie Ray's third and fourth was a lot cleaner. Great.
0: Yeah,
1: but you know, I think we'll remember if Padres win this game. I don't think you're going to remember a stellar start from Robbie Ray. You're going to remember Tatis, serving four runs back the other way.
0: So Fernando Tatis Jr. on full display. We'll see if the Padres can even this series with the New York Mets at Citi Field. Again, every night is so crucial with Diamondbacks playing and the Phillies playing and the Padres trying to remain in a playoff
1: Boston
0: spot.
1: Tied up Arizona for a piece.
0: What inning is that? That's probably early.
1: Early. Yeah, it's early.
0: Everything's fine. All right, we're giving away tickets to see Muse August 29th at the North Island Credit Union Amphitheater. We'll hear from John Quintero on the surging Padres. Coach on the other side. He's actually broadcasting live on 760 on Friday afternoon from 12 to 3 as well in front of our show. You're going to hear from Coach on the other side. Schaefer and Sliwa, San Diego Sports 760. 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
7: 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Right now in New York, we are in the top of the fifth inning between the Mets and the Padres, and we are in the middle of the Fernando show. Not only has he robbed a grand slam in the game in the outfield, he also has two home runs and three RBIs today. Padres lead 3-0. In other news, Bill Rasmussen, co-founder of ESPN, has passed away at the age of 93. Rasmussen died at his Florida home from the effects of Parkinson's disease. Run a business and not thinking about radio? 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
2: Southbound side of the 5, things are slowing down starting just beyond Genesee all the way over to H Street, while the northbound side is going to be heavy from just before Carmel Mountain over to Loma Santa Fe. Also, very tough ride continues northbound side of the 15 from just before Miramar Way out to Via Rancho Parkway.
3: Some of life's best moments

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0: Here's what you need to know.
6: The Padres' Fernando Tatis Jr. has hit two home runs against the Mets and robbed a grand slam with a catch in right field. Yes, he has all three RBIs and a 3-1 lead over the Mets in the bottom of the sixth. Mets have won four in a row. The Yankees lead 3-1 at Baltimore in the bottom of the eighth. The starting pitcher just off the IL was Carlos Rodon. He went the first four innings. Trent Grisham has all three RBIs for the Yankees. Pittsburgh at home has beaten Detroit 4-1. The Phillies at the seventh inning stretch lead 5-3 over Miami. Cleveland's up 8-1 on San Francisco in the top of the eighth. Joe Adell, three hits, six RBIs, including a home run. The Cardinals in the bottom of the ninth lead at Cincinnati 3-0. Toronto now up 10-3 at the Rays in the top of the eighth inning, and it's Boston 6-4 over Arizona in the sixth. L.A. Chargers new center Tyler Biadasz was carted off at practice with a leg injury. I'm Steve DeSager.
0: One guy is happily divorced. One guy is happily married. One guy gets called daddy by his three beautiful daughters. One guy gets called daddy after a credit card approval. One guy won a state high school basketball championship. One guy only covered a state high school basketball championship. One guy's been inducted into three halls of fame. One guy has only mopped a hall. Does this seem weird to anybody else?
7: Crazy.
0: Can this sports writer and this sports fan share a radio show without driving each other crazy? 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
15: Things are busy on the southbound side of the 163 coming away from the 805 out to the 5. Well, the southbound side of the 805 is slow from Governor to about Imperial Avenue. 15 north remains a pretty tough ride from Miramar Way all the way over to Via Rancho Parkway and then clear to the 78.
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7: Cloudy skies overnight with a low around 68 degrees. Tomorrow it's going to be mostly sunny throughout the day with a high around 77. Getting down to an overnight low of 68. Currently it is sunny and 75.
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14: 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Meet Sabrina Martucci-Johnson, President and CEO of Daré Bioscience.
15: Dare to Play has the same active pharmaceutical ingredient in it that is in Viagra for men, but it's a formulation that's been specifically designed for women and studied specifically for women and designed to be applied directly where it's needed. 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It is the only clinically studied compounded sildenafil cream with data that's actually been published in peer-reviewed clinical journals. Right now, if a woman talks to her clinician about sexual health concerns, she's often told that's just what it is, or she might be handed something that, quite frankly, was not designed for her. And so that's what we're really working to change with Dare to Play. We're working to change that conversation so that it happens. And we're also trying to be the beginning of a category that should have existed 25 years ago.
11: You're one stop for advertising? 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

0: him for the first time in a game. And I don't think he's 100%. He would say he's not. But I got to see what you know about him already. I saw the foot quickness, the feel for the game, the explosiveness.
1: Meanwhile, Big Blue coming to terms on a one-year deal with former first-round pick running back Najee Harris, who started his career with four 1,000-yard seasons before suffering an Achilles tear last year. Diamondback second baseman Ketel Marte reportedly returning to Arizona for an MRI on his left knee after not showing up for last night's game in Boston. He's on the restricted list. That's sports. I'm Frank Arity.
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12: Stop the hammering.
13: I thought you were going to call me Jizo Pete.
11: No, Jizo Pete. I'm telling you, Pam's Aunt Janet says that all the time. All the time she says
9: all right,
11: that.
9: Go,
11: damn
9: go.
11: It, Janet. We have that big NFL story coming your way in a couple of minutes. One quarterback has made a really big, bold prediction for this year. But
9: I love it.
11: We got John Paul Morosi coming up in about a half hour. All the latest news, Major League Baseball. What's next for Ketel Marte? What is next for the Dodgers as they embark on whatever their last 6 weeks of this season's going to be? After big news for the Dodgers today, they've watched Shohei Ohtani throw. So potentially Ohtani could come back at some point and pitch again.
9: Yay.
11: Throwing in the bullpen, progressing towards a return to the mound, maybe.
9: Mm-hmm.
11: But at the same time, they put Edwin Diaz on the injured list because of inflammation in the right side of his neck. Dave Roberts saying that it's kind of something that he felt Monday night. We don't know if it's something that's been there, whatever it was, but we're going to put him on the IL and force him to and see what happens when he comes back from this. Now, how much of this is Edwin Diaz has a neck injury? How much of it is we want to give you some time to just sit back and not pitch for a little while and get your head right? Whatever. This is what the Dodgers are doing. This is what they needed to do. We told you they had to take him out of the closer's role because they're never going to be able to trust him this year.
13: Can I be the horrible guy and make the obvious joke?
11: You are the horrible guy. So go ahead. Why not?
13: He heard it while turning quickly to see where the ball flew.
11: Very nice. Very nice. Very nice.
13: I mean, it was out there, yeah. Like one
11: no,
13: of his pitches.
11: Good. That was good. It was right. It was served up right over the heart of the plate. Again, just like his pitches. Yes.
13: Swinging a long one.
11: But to the flip side of this for the Dodgers, right? Just because we've talked a lot about them and the issues they're having with the bullpen and going forward is that just think about this for a second, right? The last 24 hours have been filled with a lot of stories. Look, Edwin Diaz has been awful. His ERA is 11.5, right? They gave him a lot of money to come in and close for the next 5 years. They gave Kyle Tucker the biggest contract in MLB history, and Kyle Tucker has been terrible. Dropped the fly ball last night. Video of him looking like maybe he's crying in the Dodgers dugout. There's a lot of questions about him. Is he okay? Where is he at? Does he need to sit down for a while? Like that joking video of him coming out of the dugout, wanting to hand his glove to Ohtani to play the outfield before he goes out there to play. Like, this is a really difficult situation now regarding these two players. The Dodgers had the worst offseason of any team in Major League Baseball. Just think about that. Of all the teams that had bad offseason, right? The Mets had a bad offseason. Yeah, awful offseason. The Dodgers had the worst offseason of anybody in Major League Baseball. The two big players they signed that they gave over almost $300 million of contracts to are both terrible. Edwin Diaz has been awful. Kyle Tucker has been awful. And these are guys they're into a lot of money for the next

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0: Fox Sports Radio, the Jason Smith Show with my best friend, Mike Harmon. We have birthed the next great radio game tonight. Unfortunately, we can only do it so many times. But that's okay. We'll enjoy it while we can. Last couple of days, biggest story in the NBA has been the potential sale of the Lakers. I mean, the Lakers are being sold. But Jeannie Buss, former owner of the Lakers, who sold the Lakers to Mark Walter, who then subsequently sold it to Josh Kushner and Bob Iger. Discrepancy whether or not she's going to stay on with the Lakers because her siblings decided to sell the rest of their shares with the team. So now Jeannie Buss will no longer be able to be governor of the Lakers. Jeannie Buss saying, blank you, I'm pushing you all out, running the team myself. Now the siblings are saying, oh, blank us, no, blank you. We're voting to sell the rest of our shares in the Lakers, and good luck because you're out as governess. That being said, it is time to educate as well as entertain. So we play the Know Your Buss Kids game with Alex Teichert as our contestant.
19: Yay.
0: Alex Teichert knows nothing about the Buss Kids. This is how we play. Myself, Mike Harmon, Steve DeSager play along at home. I give you a first name, and Alex Teichert, you need to tell me if that is the name of a Buss Kid or not.
20: Sounds good.
0: Know your Buss Kids.
20: Love
19: them. You haven't done any studying in the last hour, right?
20: Oh, absolutely not.
0: No. Okay. The only thing, obviously, that we told you know now, because we've done it last hour.
20: Yes.
0: Basically, they're all named James.
20: Yes.
0: Okay. Very good.
20: Makes sense why she liked Jay Moore.
0: Maybe. Yeah.
20: It's literally the capital right, J.
0: Phil Jackson doesn't seem to fit anymore.
20: No.
23: Well, he still has really? A J in there.
0: Okay, that's true. Okay.
20: That's the end, though.
23: Hey, Jackson.
20: She wanted to start with a J.
0: Maybe Jackson Buss is a kid. You never know.
20: Wow.
0: Let's see.
20: Huh.
0: Jesse. Is Jesse Buss a Buss Kid? Teichert, how do you feel about this?
20: Not confident.
0: Not confident.
20: No.
0: All right. I'm going to say, since you're not confident, you're going to get it right. That's my thing.
20: Okay.
0: You are going to get it right because you have no idea and you're going to guess right.
20: Okay.
0: Harmon?
23: Agreed.
0: Okay.
23: I'm with you. He's going to get this one.
19: I say no.
0: You say he's not going to get it right. Okay. All right.
20: I have lost Steve's faith.
0: Yeah, you have. You lost it last hour.
20: He was upset.
0: When I said Johnny Buss.
20: Yeah.
0: And you said no, and Steve went,
20: oh, come on.
19: Because you said you had no idea.
20: I didn't.
19: I thought that was my best chance to get one right.
20: That's a good point.
0: Jesse Buss. Is Jesse Buss a Buss Kid?
20: I always remember the great Jesse's Girl. I'm going to say yes from the song.
0: Jesse Buss is a Buss Kid.
19: Yeah. Oh, hold on. I should get half a point because he thinks Jesse's a girl.
20: Oh, that's true. Is it not?
0: No, Jesse's.
20: No.
0: You know what?
20: Like Uncle Jesse?
0: I feel bad for Steve. He's about to bang his head against the wall. I'm going to give you a half a point on that one, Steve.
23: I dig that. Uncle Jesse from the Dukes of Hazzard.
0: Yeah, okay.
23: You got Jesse, the great Jesse. Debbie Ryan from the show of the same name.
0: Sure. You got Jesse James.
20: Oh.
23: Yeah, sure. Jesse the Body Ventura.
0: And the other Jesse James.
20: Who's that one?
0: Well, it was Jesse James the singer.
23: Whoa.
0: Jesse James the outlaw.
20: Oh, okay.
0: Yeah, there's a bunch of Jesse.
23: Oh, I thought you were going... Oh.
0: No. Wait, where was I going?
23: I thought you were going into some other nether regions, too.
0: We got... Wow.
20: Yeah, where are we going, Mike?
0: Where's your mind tonight, Harmon? Come on, man.
19: Jesse Full House.
0: Jesse... Oh, sure.
23: Yeah.
0: Sure.
23: Great hair.
20: Jesse Eisenberg?
0: Yep. Okay, we're done with Jesse.
23: Luther.
0: We're done with Jesse. Yep. We're done. Okay.
20: Jesse
0: Ventura?
20: We're on to
0: Jake.
20: Jake.
0: Is Jake Buss a Buss Kid?
20: Jake
0: Buss.
20: I feel confident in this one.
0: You do?
20: Yeah.
0: Ooh, I'm saying you're not going to get it. I'm saying no. If you're confident, I'm saying no. Not going to get it. Harmon?
23: He got egomaniacal and chesty. No.
0: Okay.
19: No. Clean sweep. No.
20: Wow.
0: Clean sweep. No. We all have no faith that you know if Jake Buss is a Buss Kid.
20: Okay.
0: Okay.
20: Well, guess what?
0: What?
20: I don't care if it is or isn't. I dislike Jake Paul, so no. I hope it's not a kid. That's my reason.
0: So your answer is?
20: No, not a
0: no.
20: kid.
0: You're not using any logic whatsoever.
20: Zero. I just dislike Jake Paul.
0: But you got it right.
20: Yes,
19: that's how he gets Buss it right.
0: Yeah. Is not a Buss Kid.
20: That's how we do it here.
0: How are you so...
20: Jake Suck Butt, at Jake maybe. Paul.
0: Jake Butt, sure. Yeah. Sure. Oh, yeah.
20: Who's Butt?
23: Jake Busey.
20: Oh.
0: Okay, no,
20: that's a good bunt.
0: Okay, we can't just keep naming people with these names. We can't. We,
23: Jake and the Fat Man.
0: Can't just keep. All right, you got to explain to millennials what Jake and the Fat Man is.
20: Who's the
23: it's
20: Fat
23: a fantastic
20: Man?
23: Fantastic show. William all Conrad. The way back to 1987.
0: William Conrad was the Fat Man.
19: Who was an actual Fat Man. He didn't just put on weight for the role.
20: He was a fat suit?
0: I thought Jake was the Fat Man. No, that's right. He was William Conrad was the Fat Man. Who was Jake?
23: Joe Penny.
0: Joe Penny.
20: Or was Jake eaten by the Fat Man?
0: No. Joe Penny, who then made it big on Riptide.
23: Nicely done.
0: Perry King and...
20: Tyler Mason.
0: No. And Gerald McCraney.
20: McCraney?
0: Yeah, McCraney.
20: Oh.
0: McCraney.
19: By the way, Harmon, that was in the not-so-nice old days where you could just name a TV show Jake and the Fat Man.
0: Now you can do that.
20: What's going on, Fat Man?
0: Jaden? Is Jaden Buss a bus kid?
20: Not confident on this one.
0: Not confident. No. I'll say you get it right.
20: Oh, God.
0: It's my strategy. I'm sticking to it. Harmon?
20: Jaden. No.
23: He's getting this one wrong.
19: No.
20: Jaden.
0: Wow, clean sweep for he's not getting it. Okay. Jaden Buss. Is Jaden Buss a bus kid?
20: You know, I'm going to go with my past logic because help me get it right.
0: What's your past logic?
20: I didn't like Jake Paul. Also don't like Jaden Smith. Not a fan. Think he's a little too showy, so I'm going to say no.
0: What about Jaden Daniels in the number 5?
20: I'm cool with that one.
0: Okay.
20: I'm going to say no, though. I don't like Jaden Smith.
0: Jaden Buss.
20: Not a kid.
0: Is not.
20: Let's go. A bus kid. Yeah.
23: How about that?
0: Your intellect and logic is truly dizzying.
20: But it works.
0: I will tell you that. No, it does. It does work.
20: Doesn't have to make sense.
19: By the way, with the Jaden Daniels reference, you can't say there are 5 siblings.
0: Oh, no. There are 6 kids total.
20: 6?
0: 6 kids total. Yes, Genie and the other ones.
20: Wow.
0: Yeah. I think that's a rock band. Genie and the other ones.
19: Yeah, it's like the Jackson.
0: Sure. The Jackson 4+1. Yeah. That's how it works. Coming up next, all the latest big news out of Major League Baseball with John Paul Morosi, Fox. Hi, this is Jason Smith. 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
28: What you need to know.
19: The late game getting later at Wrigley Field, Chicago, still in a rain delay going to the bottom of the eighth inning. Cubs and White Sox tied at three, and those two due for a day game at Wrigley tomorrow. The Dodgers held on 7-6 at Colorado. Shohei Ohtani with his 30th home run. By the way, Pete Crow Armstrong with another leadoff homer for the Cubs tonight. Houston just a game ahead of the Rangers in the AL West. Texas a 5-0 winner over Washington, while Houston lost at home 3-1 to the Angels. Milwaukee 22-0 over Seattle in a game the Brewers led 1-0 in the fifth. San Diego's Fernando Tatis Jr. hit two home runs in a 5-2 victory at the Mets, ending New York's four-game winning streak. Philadelphia won its fifth in a row, 6-4 over Miami. Cleveland beat San Francisco 8-1. Joe Adell, a homer and six RBIs. Toronto won at Tampa Bay 10-5. Yankees won at Baltimore 3-1. I'm Steve DeSager.
28: Roger. 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
0: 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That's Jason Smith Show. Hit the subscribe button, then tap the thumbs up icon, comment away, agree or disagree. Let us know what you think. Again, just search Jason Smith Show on YouTube and subscribe. Mike and I love putting this content out for you every single night. Well, a big night in Major League Baseball. What's next for the Dodgers? What's next for Ketel Marte? What's next for the Mariners? Oh, my goodness. Joining us now on the hotline, nobody better to break it down with. MLB Network insider extraordinaire. He's on Twitter at John Morosi. It is the Pope, John Paul Morosi. Pope, what's happening, man? How are you tonight?
30: I'm doing great. And I just want to remind all of our listeners tonight that I, just while you were doing the introduction, I went onto YouTube, typed in Jason Smith Show, and it very quickly populates excellent content. So I would recommend not. So the only thing, If you are driving, do not do this right now, because do it when you get home. I always want to say don't text and drive, but I can confirm sources independently confirming the Jason Smith Show YouTube page is excellent, informative, and I will learn a lot about a variety of NBA topics that I don't know a whole lot about that I'm going to learn by reading and listening to this amazing YouTube page.
0: Ah, well, thank you very much. And just so you know, I did not tell John Paul, hey, can you mention this? That is completely unprompted from John Paul Morosi right there.
30: That's right. Exactly. It's authentic and recognizing the excellent content that you put out there, because as we have covered a great many times, I still, while I obviously cover a lot of baseball, cover a lot of hockey, dabble in field hockey, dabble in World Cup soccer, but there are a great many things like the NFL that I don't know a lot about. So I need to educate myself. And because I go, because again, the last time I knew a lot about the Lions, our radio colleague Rodney Pete was playing for the Lions. So this goes back a few years.
0: Well, I also think I know why John Paul is doing this, Mike, and I wouldn't be the radio host I was if I did not bring this up. Is that, you know,
1: super sleuthing?
0: Every year, John Paul Morosi picks the Seattle Mariners for stuff that's very special. Last year, he picked them for special things. They nearly made the World Series. Every year, he does it. And tonight, the Mariners lost 22-0. So I think maybe he was hoping I wouldn't bring up that 22-0 loss. But John Paul, 22-0, like this is rock bottom for the Mariners, right? Like, it doesn't get worse than this, does it?
30: Two field goals to go along with a touchdown and a safety there that the Packers rolled up on that win. Listen, the only silver lining for the Mariners is that the total goals don't count. This is not a tiebreaker in the World Cup group stage right now. Listen, it was ironic because I was actually on the air earlier today with my friend Jamie Campbell on Sportsnet in Toronto, and Jamie said somewhat tongue-in-cheekly, hey, John, we're going to talk about the Mariners because by the standards of this American League wildcard picture, two wins in a row, they're on a winning streak. How great is this? And I went into this whole thing about all the Mariners. They've got, they now have got Brendan Donovan back, and they're going to turn the corner. Maybe Cal Raleigh's going to get going. And it did not work. I said that like 7 hours ago. That was my statement. And now, the only redeeming quality here is that they are in the American League wild card standings, which is the ultimate. You know how when, quick tangent here, I was very fortunate that when I was in college and I was failing organic chemistry, we had what was called a redemption final, where if you scored better on a particular section of the final, that would then become your midterm grade. It would boost you up a little bit. Again, I was set up to succeed. That was a real thing. The resurrection final is what it was called. Well, it's as if all these teams right now in the wild card mix, all below 500 for that final spot, they're all getting the redemption resurrection final. Rangers, Twins, Jays, Guardians, Orioles, Tigers, Mariners. To varying degrees, they're still involved, despite the fact that their first half had very little about it to be redeemed.
1: All right, so let's ask that question. Wild card, I mean, in both leagues, the fact that, in American League, obviously more pronounced, but is mediocrity / bad baseball still good for baseball because it's close late?
30: You know, Mike, I was actually contemplating that exact question earlier today. And here's where I land on it. It is good. It is good for baseball. It is good for baseball. It really is. Because if you looked at the olden days, way back in the day, when it was just four playoff teams per league, okay, so not actually that long ago, was the rule where you'd have four playoff teams, okay, the three division champions and a wild card. If that was the case, there would be almost no drama on the National League side. Brewers, Dodgers, Braves, Cubs, that's it. And then on the AL side, all these teams we're talking about, yes, you would have still a pretty dramatic two versus three matchup in the American League East where the Yankees and Red Sox would be going at it. But there wouldn't be that much drama. I suppose there would be for those two divisions there in the Central and the West. But the point is, we have a lot more drama, and there's about a half a dozen teams, again, Rangers, Twins, Blue Jays, Guardians, Orioles, Tigers, Mariners, In any other world, those in the pre-expansion of the wild card universe,

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19: 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You'll find today's full show and a best of version posted right after we get off the air. Well, the two nuttiest things you'll see on your television tonight, oh, at 100%. One from the WNBA and one from Major League Baseball. First thing I got to tell you, Las Vegas Aces get pounded tonight in the big nightcap on national TV. Vegas Aces head coach Becky Hammon not around for the end of this game as she was ejected in the first half for arguing a call. And I give Becky Hammon a lot of credit. This is not one of those, hey, I disagree, I got close to the official, and the official double-teamed me up. No, no, no, no. She goes onto the floor, pursues the official, and gets thrown out in absolute baller fashion. Here's what it sounded like.
24: Mismatch over Gray will drop. And a technical foul on Becky Hammon, and she's got to be careful not to get another one. And she does, and Hammon has been tossed. Becky Hammon ejected here with 5:06 to go in the first half. The drama elevates in Vegas.
19: ESPN on the call. Becky Hammon gets ejected. Just got ejected. The Atlanta Dream beat the Aces 97-82. And it's not like she fought to stay on the court. Like she knew after she said her piece, I'm walking off.

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0: But I think they're going to want it to be controlled. 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
4: California voters are largely split on the state's billionaire tax ballot initiative. Proposition 40 would impose a one-time 5% tax on assets held by billionaires who lived in California as of January 1st, with the money intended to offset federal health care cuts. A governmental studies poll shows 48% of voters support the measure, 41% oppose it, 11% remain undecided. The poll's director says support below 50% at this point in the election cycle could be a warning sign because undecided California voters have traditionally broken against ballot measures. The penny has been discontinued, and that is causing some headaches for some state agencies that collect taxes. They're obligated to take cash, but pretty soon they may not have the coins to give correct change.
5: If we round up, the tax code says any overpayment, we must send the taxpayer a letter that says you're entitled to a refund.
4: Ronnie Keister with the Tax Assessor Association.
5: So now for two pennies, we have to send a letter that's going to cost us several dollars.
4: And the value of NFL franchises continues to boom. Matt Mattinson with more.
6: Sportico reports the average team is worth $9.34 billion, an increase of more than 31% over last year. It's the largest one-year increase in at least a decade. The Dallas Cowboys lead the way at $15.5 billion, followed by the Los Angeles Rams, New York Giants, New England Patriots, and New York Jets. The Cincinnati Bengals check in with the lowest value at $7.4 billion, but that's still more than all but six teams in the world outside of the NFL.
4: And gas prices are holding steady following the expiration of a 60-day memorandum of understanding between the U.S. and Iran, AAA putting today's national average at $4.06. That's a nickel higher than a week ago. Speaking late last week in New York, President Trump suggested paying a tiny little bit more for your gasoline is worth it if it means Iran cannot develop a nuclear weapon. I'm Monica Nelson with your consumer and business news.
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0: show on Fox Sports Radio as we work our way through the overnight hours. And a reminder, it's almost here. Yeah, what kind of lunatic flies to Vegas to meet a bunch of people from an overnight radio show? Well, we're about to find out. These people, the next and possibly last 2026 Maller meet and greet. We may be able to squeeze one more in before the end of the year. But football season, real football, not this exhibition crap, starts soon. So that'll have our focus. We in Las Vegas, Nevada, Saturday, August 29th, week from Saturday, 3 to 5 p.m. at the Stakeout Bar and Grill near UNLV. Lorena Coop and me.
1: I'm going to be there.
0: Yeah, yeah. Plus possible appearances from Mouthwash Mike if he's not dead or in jail. Big Lou, he's on number two. Robbie the Mariner fan, Jay Scoop. And many more. It's a human zoo. There'll be bar service there.

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0: They'll tell you that. Quarterbacks are like, man, it takes you a year to catch up with the speed. Carson Beck, all these Georgia, Miami, NFL first-round teammates, he was totally comfortable in the pocket. That's the power of the NIL.
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2: An expert is emphasizing the dangers of leaving children in a hot car.
3: Amy Bollinger is an injury prevention coordinator at Penn State Health Milton Hershey Medical Center. She says a child's body temperature rises 3 to 5 times faster than healthy adults, so they can become overheated a lot faster.
4: It doesn't take long for a child to become very ill, have a medical emergency in the back of a hot car.
3: She says leaving windows cracked in the summer for a sleeping child during quick stops does not cool the car down.
4: If you have to run in a store just for a minute, 5 minutes. 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
3: I'm Scott Pringle.
2: 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Nuts contain a lot of nutrients, including fiber, plant-based protein, and vitamins K, C, E, and B. Health update. I'm Sarah Lee Kessler.
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12: In Milwaukee, the Brewers led Seattle 1-0 in the fifth inning. 22-0 was the final. That ties for the most lopsided shutout in Major League history dating back to the 1800s. The Brewers have the best record in the majors this year, 78-48. They're still just 4.5 games over the Cubs in the division. The Cubs got a run in the bottom of the ninth to beat the White Sox 4-3. The Dodgers got a Shohei Ohtani home run and eventually won 7-6 at Colorado. In the AL West, Houston's lead is down to one game over the Rangers. Texas shut out Washington 5-0. Houston was beaten at home by the Angels 3-1. Wins for Cleveland and Philadelphia. The Phillies have won 5 straight. San Diego won 5-2 at the Mets. Fernando Tatis Jr. hit 2 home runs and robbed a grand slam bid in right field.

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0: 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And the Hall of Fame is so difficult to get in.
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14: An expert is emphasizing the dangers of leaving children in a hot car.
15: Amy Bollinger is an injury prevention coordinator at Penn State Health Milton Hershey Medical Center. She says a child's body temperature rises 3 to 5 times faster than healthy adults, so they can become overheated a lot faster.
16: It doesn't take long for a child to become very ill, have a medical emergency in the back of a hot car.
15: She says leaving windows cracked in the summer for a sleeping child during quick stops does not cool the car down.
16: If you have to run in a store just for a minute, 5 minutes. 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
15: I'm Scott Pringle.
14: New research shows eating nuts daily can help keep blood pressure in check. The data published in the British Journal of Nutrition shows eating a handful of nuts every day translates into a 20% lower risk of developing high blood pressure. Nuts contain a lot of nutrients, including fiber, plant-based protein, and vitamins K, C, E, and B. Health update. I'm Sarah Lee Kessler.
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22: Some low clouds early, otherwise mostly sunny skies as the warming trend continues, high near 82. Overnight, mostly cloudy, low 68, currently 70 degrees.
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18: This is why you got to watch the show. Watch what you hear right now, because you're missing out on Iowa Sam's dance moves. Okay? Covino and Rich in for the great Dan Patrick.
19: Here is the dome. Back with the bass. The jam is live in a bit. Then I don't waste time.
18: Dome. You got the dome. Rich got the dome.
19: There's a reason Michael Scott picked this song to get everybody to come down to Cafe Disco. Because it gets you going at this hour.
18: Oh, yeah. I mean, I got this for a penny, bro. This, beat that deal.
19: This still would slap at a wedding, a party, a bar, anything.
18: What is it, like, CNC Music Factor? So, it's Covino and Rich in for DP. We got Danny G on the phones at 877-99 on Fox. And we're going to get to all your phone calls. The most interactive show on radio. Most inclusive. And Sam on the ones and twos with his dance moves. Thanks for all your feedback. Now, lots of cool guests this week. I want to thank Marvin. Marvin of the Danettes stopped by on Monday. True. Yesterday, we had Drew Brees, Hall of Famer. Dr. Drew Brees. That was a lot of fun.
20: Said he wanted to be the next Ken Griffey Jr.
18: We had Master Impressionist Frank Caliendo yesterday. So if you missed any of that, catch the podcast. Search Covino and Rich. Again, you can watch it on YouTube. And today, hip-hop legend, speaking of music, in Columbia House, Ice Cube will be on the show. Not Ice-T, Rich. Ice Cube. Get it right. Not Vanilla Ice, bro.
19: No.
18: Ice Cube will be here.
19: And we're going to hear from the great Hambino.
18: The great Hambino. We only bring you the best. Yep. This guy, how many home runs did he hit? The great Hambino?
19: More than you.

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0: entire careers at high school and college, they were great, productive players and good guys, good families, and yet they were never kind of respected.
1: Both had to
0: Hurts
1: transfer.
0: Had the transfer. Yeah. Russ had the transfer. And then Hurts, Russell goes to Seattle, and the running game and the defense and the coach get all the credit. And then Jalen goes to Philadelphia, and the O-line and Saquon Barkley and A.J. Brown get all the credit. So could I argue that Russ and Jalen are being appropriately, aloof is the wrong word, but kind of protective of who they trust. So Russ becomes sort of, you know, within his boundaries, Russ is kind of team Russ. The one guy Russ Wilson can trust is Russell Wilson. He couldn't trust his college coach. Not sure if his defensive NFL coach, Pete Carroll, loves him. So Russell wasn't terribly trusting because he'd been doubted by so many people. And I think Jalen Hurts similarly. Alabama's like, yeah, you got to go. So I think I'm defending Russell and defending Jalen Hurts. When you don't feel like you can trust people, that you've been a good guy and productive, and you always have critics and always have doubters, and you have to transfer or you get benched, you start losing trust in people yeah. other than yourself, and you become a little bit of an isolated character.
1: Interesting. A little psychology from you here, huh? Other than your Chicago takes, other stuff you got today is pretty damn good, Cowherd.
0: I'm sorry. I was just throwing it out there. Sigmund Cowherd. J-Mac with the news.
2: Well, that's the news.
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0: No, it's interesting all the time. If you've ever done therapy before, is, you know, your personality is shaped by like 8 or 9 years old. If you have, you know, if you're safe, you know, if you don't, you know, have any really systemic issues in your childhood with abuse, or you're going to be probably pretty good if you can get there 9 and feel loved and safe. Well, it's just like your life journey creates you. And if you think of Russell and Jalen Hurts, everybody kept doubting them. I mean, and they were good. They were dominant. They were winning high school, college, pro. And it's like, it's Howie Roseman's winning for the Eagles. It's Howie Roseman. It's Saquon. It's the O-line. And Russell Wilson's here. No, it's a Legion of Boom. It's Marshawn Lynch. It's Pete Carroll. After a while, you're like, I'm the quarterback. I touched the ball every play. So you stop trusting people and you kind of become isolated. And I think that's reasonable to assume. Russell's kind of like, hey, Ciara, me, the family, that's Team Russ. And Hurts has a group of women who kind of run and manage his stuff. It's like, okay, that's Team Jalen. Those are the people I trust. I trusted coaches. I trusted teammates. AJ Brown and I didn't work. Like, I'm going to trust me. In Chicago, it's the Herd.
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0: 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I can't figure out what a lot of the scouts and executives in this league don't see. I'm sorry. One of the big turnoffs for me at quarterback is I'm cool. Will Levis was cool. Drew Locke, Cam Newton, Johnny Manziel. Now, Manziel, to his credit, totally owns it. And here's the other thing. You've got to have self-awareness because we've talked about this a lot with quarterback. Can you turn the temperature down? You guys can all draft the guy that wants to hang out at the cool convention. I'm going to be grinding tape with Fernando Mendoza. Raiders have had a lot of guys wanted to be the cool guy. I got news for you. between Mendoza and Kirk Cousins. I mean, it's a nerd fest. I love their quarterback room.
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9: North 163, North 805 connector closing until 2 o'clock this afternoon. That's Caltrans doing some repair work. And North 805 still some traffic through National City and Kearny Mesa. West 94 at the 5, they just cleared a crash. It's still backed up from the 805.
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16: Mostly sunny skies today as things start to warm up, a high of 82. Overnight low of 68 with mostly cloudy skies. Right now, 73 degrees outside.
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0: 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Jerry Buss, the late, great Jerry Buss, owner of the Lakers, had six kids. Five want to sell the remaining ownership stake in the Lakers. Jeannie Buss does not. We're probably going to have a lawsuit. The Lakers had a new owner, Mark Walter, 14 months ago. He just had to sell it to Bob Iger and Josh Kushner, who don't really have the money, so they'll have to find another way to make it work. Bob Iger, his group was better at the $7.5 billion mark of an expansion team in Vegas, virtually doubled to rebuy the Lakers. So it's just another illustration of the minute LeBron leaves a franchise, it goes completely sideways. And you can say it's coincidence, but I've seen it like five times now. So people forget. Remember how bad the Lakers were in the five previous seasons before LeBron came to the Lakers. They weren't bad. They were worse than the Wizards. They were one.

0: half of the season, though, Crater. Final story, Colin. Let's go to Tampa Bay Buccaneers. You always had a soft spot for Baker Mayfield. Here he is with the hoodie on, throwing passes in that beautiful creamsicle jersey. Well, Baker still doesn't have a contract. He's not thrilled. And according to a really good Tampa site, Joe Bucks fan, Baker Mayfield, he's talking some trash for the Bucks. I love this.
1: We're going to shock a lot of people this year, and so I'm excited to just get on the road and do that. There's no embellishing. I think you can't avoid it. There's the TVs everywhere. I think everybody's... Yeah. Hell yeah, I am. Everybody's picking us probably to have a losing record, so we'll see.
2: Now, I don't think people think they're going to have a losing record.
0: You don't have them in the playoffs. Yesterday, you had your top two in the division. Or you did it last week, but you showed me. And you had Carolina and New Orleans, I believe.
2: I think
0: nobody likes Tampa. Here's what I don't get. Why don't they like Tampa? It can't just keep being because they lost Mike Evans.
2: Let me ask you. Defensive coach. People are coin flip on Todd Bowles. They lost two good coordinators, Canales and Liam Cohen. Baker regressed. Baker's getting older. Vita Villa's holding out. Like Mike Evans is gone. They haven't had, I would say, momentum. Has not been great this offseason. Mike Evans is a hard guy to lose.
0: But they missed half the season last year. So I think he had an injury, missed like six games maybe. Anyways, Bucks finished 2-7 down the stretch. Let me ask you, quarterback guy, rank the QBs in that mighty division, the NFC South.
2: I take Baker 1, Bryce Young 2. I don't know enough about Tyler Shuck to have an opinion. I would take Baker 1.
0: Yeah.
2: And Bryce Young 2.
0: Remember Wesley Snipes always bet on black in that movie? Great quote. Always bet on Baker in the NFC South. I think I just changed my pick. You're so low on them.
2: I'm not low on them. I just, they've had a weird, if Vita Villa doesn't play and Mike Evans is out, those are two of your best four players.
0: Yeah, but Bowles is a defensive mastermind. He'll just coach him up.
2: All right. J-Mac for the news.
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6: North 805 at Imperial, a crash has cleared there. Still some minor slowing from 43rd. The North 163 transitioning to the North 805. It's closed for emergency repair until 2 o'clock. I'm Mark Zegan, San Diego Traffic.
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19: Chargers center Tyler Biadasz will be sidelined indefinitely after suffering a left knee injury, which included damage to his ACL. He will seek another opinion. A sprained MCL will reportedly sideline New Orleans Saints running back Alvin Kamara for the next month. The Giants are trading guard Daniel Fa'alele to the Jaguars for a late-round 2027 draft pick. I'm Frank Aaron.
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0: Colin, here's the first look at the Freedom 250 track in Washington, D.C. for Sunday's IndyCar race. 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
2: The Von Miller is now a member of the Dallas Cowboys. 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You know, they've been in the desert for a long time, been quite a championship drought. 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

0: 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You're going to have to leave us a talkback, and I'll tell you what that is coming up in a little bit, about why or if you want to win My Chemical Romance tickets coming up at the end of the month here. All right, Eric Williams is going to be joining us in about 8 minutes to talk some NFL, specifically the NFC West. He was at the Chargers-Niners joint practice yesterday. We'll get his reaction of some of what went down out on the field. But right now, unless J-Riff wants to talk more about Bald Eagles, I figured we play a little bit of a game, and that game is this quarterback good enough, right? And so we can run through some of the guys. Obviously, it's not the top-end quarterbacks in the NFL right now. It's not Patrick Mahomes, Joe Burrow, Lamar Jackson, Josh Allen. Hell, I'll even throw Justin Herbert in there for the sake. This is the next tier down, right? That next tier of quarterback who I would imagine a lot of fans of those teams are saying, hell yeah, dude, he's the guy. He's the guy for the next 10 years. Or they hate him and want him out of there to move on to next year's draft. But let's start with a very polarizing figure, someone who has now been dealt three or four times in the preseason of my Dynasty Fantasy Football League, Jordan Love. Is Jordan Love good enough to be the guy in Green Bay for the next 10 years? Jerry, if you go first.
1: 100%. 100%.
0: Really? Really?
1: 100%. Here's the concern. Two concerns really quick. Let's go with the bad first because we can end with the good really quickly with him. They really haven't asked a ton of him. He's only thrown 439 times, so he hasn't really demonstrated that he can sustain efficiency while carrying extreme high volume. But, and also his playoff resume, 1-3, 90.4 passer rating, which is awful. Like he had 1-3 interception disasters. So like he's had big problems, but look at his season last year, 66% completion percentage, almost 8 yards per attempt, 23 touchdowns. I know he had played 15 games. His QBR was top three in the league. Like he had top level efficiency. He had really consistent performances. I don't think the defense was great. And like his wide receiver, like whatever. Like, I don't know if he's always been surrounded by the best option. So I actually do think he's a quarterback who has displayed top 10 potential. And if he can continue to show some consistency, he is the quarterback of the future.
0: I think Jordan Love is very good. I do. I think physically he's as gifted as anybody in the league. He has a big arm. He's accurate. He can move a little bit. I don't know if mentally he's top seven quarterbacks in the NFL. I don't think he's there. And here's what I also think. Results sort of speak for themselves. They've had good teams in Green Bay. They have a coach who they feel very confident about. I don't know how I would feel about LaFleur. They've been seventh place in the NFC the last three seasons in a row. Like, there has not been improvement as Jordan Love continues to get his footing in the NFL. I would have thought after his, not his rookie season, but his first year as a full-time starter after Aaron Rodgers left, that we would have seen growth over the last couple of years. He has stayed pretty stagnant. And that would be my biggest concern if I'm a Packers fan about Jordan Love. And I know there's plenty of them who think that way. But three straight years finishing in seventh when there's been so much shakeup in the NFL, you could argue consistency. You could argue making the playoffs every year. But is that good enough for a Packers fan who's expecting their guy who they paid like a top 10 quarterback to act like a top 10 quarterback? Because I just don't think he has yet. So Jordan Love, I'm absolutely on the fence about. How about a guy like Baker Mayfield, NFC South, quarterback of the Tampa Bay Bucks? He's on what, his fourth team now? He went from the Browns to the Panthers to the Rams briefly, now to the Tampa Bay Buccaneers. I think that's his career path. But is Baker Mayfield someone you would consider paying top 10 money after this year because he's going to be an unrestricted free agent?
1: No, I think he's somewhere between like 14 and 18 in the NFL conversation. Like he's been good. He's been good. But if he can't help a team be maybe a decent contender, but I'm not going to build a championship roster under the assumption that Baker is going to consistently elevate his, you know, my average personnel. Like he hasn't really proven that he can do that. Also, like his postseason career, 105 career postseason rating with 12 touchdowns and 3 interceptions. It's fine. But like, I don't know. He's getting older. There's been some regression. 2024 was a really good season. 2025 was a giant step back. So I don't really know if I trust him that much moving forward. I would definitely not pay him as a top 10 quarterback.
0: No, he was injured for a lot of 2025, but I do tend to agree with you. I feel like Baker Mayfield has sort of graduated into, hey, exciting younger guy who can maybe make some noise and is an absolute gamer and is great in the clutch, which all those things are true. I think he's graduated to a guy who's a bridge quarterback from now on. And so next year, I would imagine he lands with a team who's also going to be looking to maybe draft their quarterback of the future or develop their quarterback of the future next year. Considering what a loaded class it is, I could easily see him going to a team who has already drafted the quarterback, and he's going to be the Kirk Cousins to Fernando Mendoza. You know what I mean? Like, I think that's the way he's heading. All right, how about Caleb Williams, Chicago Bears? So many people have him on preseason MVP watch. I don't know if I'm there yet. But the future for Caleb Williams, who played college ball at USC with Lincoln Riley, who everybody has an opinion on Caleb Williams, cover of Madden this year, a lot of money coming in on him to win the MVP. Do we think Caleb Williams is that dude, J-Riff?
1: Man.
0: Brent's listening.
1: I'm going to think about it during the break.
0: Same here. I don't know where I'm at with Caleb Williams still. I think he's wildly talented. I do think that he makes some really, really good plays in some really big moments, but I think the Bears got very lucky in a multitude of games last year, and we'll see if he can keep it going in year two. Eric Williams coming up next. He covers the NFL for the NFL on Fox. 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

0: SDFC comes off their Saturday's match victory 1-0 at LAFC. Darren and Adrian get you going at 7 p.m. here on San Diego Sports 760. 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
1: San Diego Sports 760. Ben Fletcher got my buddy Jay Riff with me for the next couple of hours. Hey, a four-pack of tickets to go see Muse is on the line here. August 29th at the North Island Credit Union Amphitheater. We will give those away as soon as we get off the phone with my buddy Eric Williams. E-Dub, caller or a reporter for NFL on Fox, was at the Chargers-Niners joint practice yesterday. E-Dub, what's going on, man? Good to hear from you.
2: What's going on, Ben? It's good to be heard, and I appreciate you having me.
1: At EW NFL 22 on social media, you can find him there. So what were your big reactions yesterday? Obviously a pretty consequential joint practice between the Chargers and the Niners. Biadasz going down for the Chargers. Looks like he may miss the season, coming off a year where Rashawn Slater obviously gets injured in the preseason. Is that a little foreboding for things to come for the Chargers? Offensive line issues once again?
2: Yeah, I guess we can talk about the bad news first. It is a big deal. I mean, it was their big free agent signing during the offseason. They wanted to bring an experienced anchor of the offense to help protect Justin Herbert and, you know, do all the protections, that kind of thing. Looks like he's going to miss significant time, if not the season. So I think it's a pretty, you know, big loss for them. I don't think it's, you know, the end of the world, but it certainly sets them back. Thankfully, they drafted, you know, Jake Slaughter in the second round. A guy that, you know, has a lot of experience playing center, albeit in college. And I like the way that he's come along during the offseason, both in OTAs and training camp. He was competing for the left guard job. There's about five guys that are competing for that. I'm assuming he's going to slide over and be their guy at center. He was the person that replaced Tyler in practice and looked okay, although he did struggle with interior pressure. He's a little lighter. So I think that's going to be a concern in terms of getting, you know, quick pressure up front. So we'll see how he continues to progress. And, you know, you mentioned it, Slater, you know, didn't practice, hasn't practiced for a week because of a tightness issue. So hopefully they'll get him back and they'll have their two, you know, bookend tackles available because of the experience they're going to have at center. So that's the bad news. We'll see how they react to it and how they're able to kind of shuffle the deck in terms of the offensive line. One thing I will say about the offensive line is I think they have better depth this year than they did in years past. And so I think they feel like they have 9 or 10 guys that can play up front. So when, you know, the injuries inevitably do come, they feel like they have guys that could come in and play at a winning level. But I think the main thing I took from it was how Justin Herbert looked for the first time in Mike McDaniel's offense. And this was a day they were kind of pointing to because it was going to be the first opportunity to see how Herbert looked against another team. And he was, you know, throwing darts all over the place. I think it was a good day for them offensively to kind of show how they can kind of create chunk plays for a lot of different playmakers in that offense and just kind of make things easier for Herbert. So, you know, he doesn't have to just drop back 7 steps and throw the ball 40 times. Along with that, Omarion Hampton, I thought was physical running the football, talked to a couple guys in terms of San Francisco's defense. So I think overall, you know, a good day for the offense. But again, troubling that you're now dealing with injuries at offensive line again.
0: I appreciate that you presented the positives and the negatives, Eric. How do you decipher some of the, you know, August optimism with what actually you think will, you know, carry this off with this offense into the regular season that will genuinely make it look different?
2: Yeah, that's great that you bring it up. And that's kind of what I led with when I wrote about is like, yeah, you know, Chargers look great in August. Where have you heard that before? They always look good in August. You know, December and January, not so great. And so that's kind of been the issue is you want them to be looking good when the games matter most, December and January. The thing I would say to that is I feel like this is the first time where they have an offensive coordinator that is going to provide more answers in those critical moments than maybe they've had in year past. I think Mike McDaniel is one of the best offensive coordinators in the league in terms of play design and then play calling during the game.

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0: Bowl, then roll the dice on the next Mr. Irrelevant.
1: Wow, logic has entered the chat. Scott, you're in the lead. Actually, it's just going to be a random draw on who gets the tickets, but Scott, you're in my lead right now. Thank you for the talk back and the very well thought out talk back message.
2: Too logical. Too logical. Brock Purdy is the legitimate example of why you take the risk on the rookie quarterback, by the way. No, he's literally not the example.
1: Oh, yeah, like Mr. Irrelevant.
2: Yes, he is, yes, because that's what they chose to, yeah, that's what they chose to do. He proves my point in itself.
1: Nobody wants to remember about the 49ers draft that year is that they also took Trey Lance with the third overall pick in that draft. And had it not been for Brock Purdy, Kyle Shanahan and John Lynch would still be looking for jobs because he saved their ass. So yes, they are going to stick with that guy because they're loyal to him, because quite literally they don't have a job without him. Now I will say, he's not looked great in preseason so far, and I'm fine acknowledging that fact. And maybe in a couple years, you are looking for a new quarterback with the Niners, but I'm going to trust the guy who's performed for the last few years.
2: Are you concerned? So, like, we talked to Eric Williams an hour ago.
1: Always concerned.
2: Fox Sports. Okay, fair enough. That was a very dumb question. Let me rephrase this. Does it further your concern? You know, so the 49ers, obviously, look, they played the first team for the Titans. It was a backup. It was their backup. So, like, who cares in the preseason?
1: The Niners.
2: Sure, fine, whatever. But Eric Williams reported, and we talked about, and he even said that the Chargers offense looked good against the 49ers defense. And I'm not trying to say this as a commentary on the Chargers offense, but, like, any concerns now with some consistency about this 49ers defense kind of looking poor against other offenses?
1: No, because I think they got their guys back. Look, my concern with the Niners defense is age, not performance. Fred Warner's getting older and he's coming off a serious injury. Nick Bosa is just old, not in terms of years, but in terms of injuries and wear and tear. And then you got guys like Dre Greenlaw coming back. I think some of the young guys are actually really impressive so far in the preseason, but they're young. They're rookies or undrafted free agents who have come in. Like, who knows what they actually are. So, yes, I'm very, very concerned. I think I told you off air, I may have said it on air, they are the third best team in the NFC West, and that's not the window that they're in. Like, their window to win a Super Bowl before McCaffrey's too old to do anything, before Fred Warner's out of the league. Like, their window is now with this iteration of guys. So being third best in your division is not a great place to start at, but that's where they are. This is not the Niners hour, by the way. That's not what this is.
2: My question is sincere because I do think it's interesting.
1: Everyone to know I did not lead this line of questioning or bring us down this path. This is just how we got here. I'm sorry, okay? I didn't want to turn this into a Niners
2: thing. I thought we were having a really insightful conversation about the NFC West and about the NFL and about something that actually I think matters.
1: But here's the thing,
2: Jared.
1: If you like
2: this fuse, all of a sudden so why'd you get so defensive? What triggered you, man?
1: If you light this fuse, I could do 4 straight hours talking about the Niners and not take a break.
2: I was genuinely curious about if you were concerned about the Niners defense, because I think it mattered. It had nothing to do with trying to set you off.
1: Too late. Already set off, but keep those talkbacks coming in. My Chemical Romance tickets are on the line. We got a couple in already. We'll play some more on the other side, but keep them coming in if you want a chance to win. We will pick one randomly, and they will be the winner coming up at the end of the show today. All right, Padres, let's get back to this while we still have a shred of sanity left in our brains. The Padres are now come back home. And look, they come back home after a losing series against the New York Mets, and that's, I think, Darren, maybe the best point he made talking about the Padres was the fact that those are the series that you need to be winning here down the stretch, because you may not get that grace from the rest of the teams. Now, the Diamondbacks are in a struggle bus, man. Ketel Marte getting the knee looked at, whatever the case is with him. There's a lot more to that story than we don't know, I promise you that. But the D-backs are in a bit of a free fall, and that's good news for the Padres. But you just played against the team in the Mets who, while they've been playing better baseball, yes, they've still been a very bad team all year. You need to take 2 out of 3 against the New York Mets. Now you're coming into this homestand against the Twins and against the Pirates. You need to win both of those series. I haven't looked ahead at the pitching matchups. I don't know if you're avoiding Paul Skenes, even though Paul Skenes may be avoiding everybody if you have looked at some of the recent velocity numbers from him. But you look at the Twins, you look at the Pirates, those are two teams that you need to dispatch of, especially at home, especially when you're in this tight wild card race. Look, it's doomsday of me to look at it and say this, but I do honestly feel this in my heart of hearts. It's really, really easy to get caught up in the team that's been playing for the last few weeks. But if you're being logical about it, who's the team you should trust more? The team that's played for the last few weeks or the team that played for the majority of the season? Like, if you're just using your brain, momentum is a funny thing, man. We could all get tricked into thinking that the team that's been playing for

0: the last few weeks is going to be scoring 7 runs a game. And Walker Buehler and Randy Vasquez and Casey Mize and Robbie Ray are all going to give you opportunities to win, but that's probably not too likely, right? Like, if we're being completely honest about this team, they're probably more in the middle of what they were at the beginning of the season to what they've been the last few weeks. And that team that's somewhere in the middle is not good enough to win a World Series, which just sucks to say, but it's true. So if they can stay hot, that's great. That's fantastic, man. And nobody's rooting for that more than me. But it does concern me when I see 2 of the 3 games against the Mets go the way they went, that they can hold on to this hot streak and actually make it into just the standard for this team. Like, I still need to see more before I'm okay saying that this is the standard for the Padres.
1: 100%. I think that was well put, Fletch, and a great way to sort of, end point it. Because, like, here's how I see this series, right? They lost 2 of 3 without being outscored, so that is a positive. The pitching was more than good enough. And for a while, for most of the recent part of the season, that has been our greatest concern. Each team scored 8 runs. They concentrated 5 of their runs, though, yesterday. That's the problem. They produced only 3 combined in 2 of the losses. And also, like, starting pitching was good enough, but the indicator here was just how thin the margin can be when Fernando Tatis Jr. isn't doing something spectacular. And that is a huge problem, especially when it came in a series against the Mets that now end a streak of 7 consecutive series victories. Like, those series victories came against Miami, which is a better team than the Mets, and Arizona and Milwaukee and Cleveland and Houston. And prior to that, they also had, they had San Francisco and Colorado, all 7 of those teams. Outside of San Francisco and Colorado, you have 5 teams that are unarguably better than the Mets, and you could also say the Mets at times are worse than San Francisco and maybe as bad as Colorado. So this is a concern that the offense laid out the identity that we have been pointing out at times in the other series against a team this bad. They regressed to a mean against the team that dropped them a series that isn't critical, but it matters because the Diamondbacks are not that good of a baseball team. They're going through their own problems, and the only reason they hang around in the wild card conversation is because the Padres let them hang around. And these are the games that let the Diamondbacks hang around. They go on the road to Boston, they get absolutely shelled. And you're playing the New York Mets. It is a gifted opportunity to separate yourselves and get into the wild card with a little bit of space. And it is completely taken for granted because Fernando Tatis Jr. is the only one doing anything. So this is a huge concern. The positive is the pitching was great. The pitching did enough every single game to give this team an opportunity to win. And the offense just did not do enough. And it is a huge problem, I think.
0: Diamondbacks are playing against the Red Sox right now. Red Sox are up 1-0 at the end of the 2nd inning. Obviously, we'll be keeping a close eye on that because right now the Padres have a 1.5 game lead over the Diamondbacks. Depending on how today goes, that could be back to a 2-game lead. That could go down to a 1-game lead over the Diamondbacks. And all of this needs to be looked through with the lens in my eyes. The Padres need to be 3 games above the Diamondbacks by the time that last series of the season hits, right? Like, you don't want any margin for error in that final 3-game series against who? The Arizona Diamondbacks. All right, you got some time left. If you want to get a talk back in, open up the free iHeartRadio app, search San Diego Sports 760, tap the little red microphone icon. When you do that, you're going to get about 30 seconds to answer this very silly question put forward by J-Riff. Would you rather pay $55 million a year?
1: Question.
0: $55 million a year to Brock Purdy or start over with a rookie quarterback? 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
4: There's an eastbound lane closure at Las Coches to Lake Jennings Park Road causing a delay and a new accident there at Las Coches. Southbound before the 94 crash is cleared, still a bit slow upon approach.
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17: I'm Dan Patrick, and this is Above the Noise. Scottie Scheffler has become a dominant force in golf. That even a season this good can somehow feel disappointing. The world's number one enters the FedEx Cup playoffs, sitting atop the standings with 11 top 10 finishes. Scheffler ranks among the top players in almost every major statistical category, but he has just one victory. Now, that doesn't mean he's fallen off. It just shows you how incredibly difficult winning on the tour can be. Winning a PGA Tour event requires 4 days of elite play. And even the best player in the world can run into somebody who is simply better than them that week. Scheffler has spent the last few seasons making dominance look routine. This isn't easy. And it's not a step backwards with only one win. If anything, this season is another reminder of how ridiculous his recent run has been. We've become so accustomed to Scheffler winning that a season with 11 top 10 finishes and a number one ranking feels like a step back. I'm Dan Patrick, and this is Above the Noise. 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

0: himself. He drove in three runs, hit two homers, prevented a potential four-run swing on a highway robbery of a grand slam by Francisco Lindor. This guy provided a swing of, what is that? That's five runs, six runs himself. And then today, fewer circus mistakes, but the result was just as damaging. Five hits, two runs, and no sustained offensive pressure. Monday was a loss of judgment. Today was a loss of production. Tuesday required Fernando Tatis Jr. to be a superhero to get out of New York against the Mets with a victory. It's a bit concerning. It's actually more than a bit concerning. I exclaimed yesterday for all to hear from San Diego through East County and North. Shout out Oceanside. The Diamondbacks are not that good of a baseball team. They're fine. They're good enough to be in this position, but they're not as good as the Padres. They're not as good as the Phillies. They're not as good as the Cubs. And then, you know, you have your other content. Like, they're not as good as the Brewers, whatever. They're not. They're fine, but they're not as good as these teams. And they have the Ketel Marte situation with the knee. Feels like maybe there's something more there. So there's some off-the-field stuff or on-the-field stuff slash off-the-field stuff that's cohabitating with their aspirations to try and compete for a wild card. And they're coming up against the Boston Red Sox at a time when the Red Sox are once again playing very good baseball and absolutely toasted them in the first two games. And they're playing right now, and the Red Sox, I believe, are winning. So the point is that the Diamondbacks hang around. Yeah, it's 2-0 Red Sox. So the point is that the Diamondbacks hang around because the Padres let them hang around. You could be three games up right now and second in the wild card had you won two of these games. It's a very different look than one game up and a game back from Philly and sitting in the third wild card spot. Now, Arizona might lose and they might be back down to two games behind. But with the way that the Padres are playing, how much confidence do you really have? How much confidence do you have that they're going to be able to create enough separation that this thing doesn't come down to the final six games of the regular season when they have to go to the Dodgers, who are once again now getting back on track, and then at home against Arizona? And the Padres have shown that they can regress. They can regress to their opponent's mean. That's not a good sign. If Arizona's not that good of a baseball team, this whole thing could be even more of a trap. Starting pitching should have won this series for the Padres. Walker Buehler, Robbie Ray, Michael King combined for 18 and two-thirds innings and five earned runs. And by the way, that's a 2.41 ERA. Buehler allowed two hits and two runs. Ray allowed three hits and one run. King allowed four hits and two runs. The Padres went 1-2 anyways. The rotation did its job every single day. If your starters give you that series and you still lose two of three, stop talking about pitching depth, right? We're done with that. The pitching has been good. We talked to Darren Smith at one. Darren, I brought up the question about the consistency from pitching and how the offense has been the one to seemingly be the holdback at times, even though they were also the one that convinced us all, including AJ Preller, that this team was a contender and they were worth buying at the trade deadline for. The lineup and the execution have failed. San Diego is 68-60, still holding the final National League wildcard spot, but only a game and a half right now up on Arizona. They're currently down 2-0 to the Red Sox early on in that game. Padres have scored only three more runs than they have allowed this season, and their expected record based on run differential 64-64. One bad road series doesn't erase the baseball that they've been playing. But a plus three run differential and two road losses really like this against the Mets, it reminds us the thing that we've been saying. The Padres are not dominant enough to donate outs. Waste doubles, expect their talent to rescue them, and they certainly don't have enough leeway in the standings to lose games like this. It's not the Dodgers who can afford to lose 9 of 12. It's not the Red Sox who can go on a 7 or 8 game losing streak after winning 16 straight. It's not the Cubs. It's not the Brewers. You don't have the luxury of losing these games right now. It's not must-win time yet, but it's August 19th. It's August 19th, and standings management is imperative. And standings management right now is at a failure. The Diamondbacks exist in this conversation because the Padres have allowed them to stay around and exist in this conversation. So I don't know what bothers me more. Monday's base running disaster. Not really even. You know what? I want to give the benefit of the doubt to the coaching staff and the decisions that were made. I think it was a mental lapse after they got seven straight on. They got one run out of it. And then they were blanketed the rest of the game. To me, that's the concern, right? That they just didn't show up. They proved that they could. They came out with ambition. They came out executing. And then they just fell off once the mentality shifted. And psychological adversity and the way you respond to it, that's what can make or break a contender. Or it can help differentiate between one. And I don't know if the spirit of this team right now is one of a contender. Didn't feel like it today. Didn't feel like it on Monday. And by the way, honestly, I know Manny was fine yesterday. He got three hits. Cool. He's bad again today. Fernando won you that game. So that's awesome. I love it. We're here. We should enjoy it. We should celebrate it. But the rest of the team has to do their job because Fernando Tatis Jr., like you relying on this guy, it comes at a diminishing return because as amazing as he is, this is baseball. And one player, as far be it for one player to be able to carry you through a real playoff series against some of these other teams. Fernando's incredible. Every team should want him. Every fan base should want him. They should envy the fact that the Padres have him. And now he's playing the way that we all want, know, and love Fernando to play. But he can't do it himself. And he single-handedly saved you a series sweep, but it's against the Mets, man. All right. Let's talk about the rotation and this lineup. 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Mike answers in $55 million for Brock Purdy or start over with a rookie quarterback. 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
3: Caltrans crews now working the westbound side of the 8 with a lane closure. Las Coches to 2nd, so you're congested there. West 54 at Briarwood, a crash reported, but no detail on this right now. I'm Mark Zegan, San Diego Traffic.
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0: SDFC is back on the road tonight when they take on Portland. 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We'll talk to Adam Sussman, part of the Portland radio team, coming up here in about 10 minutes. Awful announcing that media service that I think has gotten a lot of steam. I think they were they acquired by Yahoo or they were partnered with Yahoo? Anyways, they came out with their... They basically put a poll every year and they ask the public to vote on their favorite major league. They do it for all sports, but most recently they did their favorite major league baseball booths. It's a combination of every play-by-play person in the rotation, every color analyst in the rotation, and then the sideline reporters. And for the second year in a row, Don and Mudd have been voted number one in major league baseball. Congratulations to Don and Mudd, and also to the radio team, who is fantastic. The Padres do set the standard, and San Francisco's number two. They're right there, man. For a while, San Francisco one, Padres two. That flipped last year. Second year reigning now for San Francisco, and I do think we're really lucky. Look, I do think from 0 to 30, everybody's really strong. But it's kind of interesting how far the Dodgers fell. They're sitting at 14. And everybody said that it's not the play-by-play people. It's not about Joe Davis and Steven Nelson, but it's about the color analysts and how Oral Hershiser isn't being featured as much. And they have too many rotating color analysts between radio and TV. Meanwhile, here in San Diego, they do an amazing job of making sure that there's as much consistency as possible. And that really resonates with the fans. It's a huge deal. Not to mention that we have some incredible broadcasters who are part of this Padres organization. So good on them. Detroit number seven is underrated, very underrated. Jason Benetti, I know he's not calling all the games, but come on now. Anyways, I won't bore you. This is me being play-by-play nerd. Dan Schulman and Ben Schulman are too good to be number eight. That's my last take on that. All right, we'll talk SDFC and Portland coming up here in about 9 minutes. I want to talk more about the Padres situation right now, because a weird takeaway that I have over the last couple of series, right? Seven straight series wins. And then now you look at where they land in the series loss to the Mets. The weird takeaway that I have is that they actually might have answered their biggest pitching question. Now, I know Craig Stammen, when he made the acquisition, and Casey Mize got absolutely shelled by the Diamondbacks, and they went into the ninth inning down 10-1. And we were all questioning whether or not Yoniel Hernandez and all the prospect hugging was actually validated. Craig Stammen said we should give them 7, 8, 9, 10 starts. Don't have that much time, coach. Sorry about that. I think that Robbie Ray is sort of, the walks is just such a concern right now. The command, I don't know what's going on with the command for someone who's been so good striking out opposition, but he did just enough, right? He did enough. He did what was needed of him. That's the point. Bridge the gap, get to the bullpen, give the offense an opportunity. Six innings, two or fewer runs. Thank you very much. That's what he did. Fine. He proved he can do it against the Mets. Fine. But you know what? The offense struggled against this team, so there's really no givens anymore. But it feels like, you know, Buehler, Ray, King all gave them starts that would play in October. And we've seen it from Walker Buehler the last three starts. And we've seen it from Randy Vasquez the last three starts. And Michael King was good today. But they also reminded us that when Tatis is merely good instead of spectacular, this offense, it becomes incredibly ordinary. What happened to Jackson Merrill? He had an incredible 5 weeks. For three of those weeks, he was probably the best hitter in baseball. The hottest hitter in baseball. Best hitter in baseball is kind of a stretch, but hottest. And Manny was okay for a second, but he keeps falling off. He keeps following these 2-3 hit night performances with absolute duds. There's no consistency. But the October rotation is starting to look real. Michael King's start today, I think, was exactly what a postseason team needs, right? Length, composure, damage control. Ray gave them the six innings of one-run baseball yesterday, and Buehler recovered from the first inning Monday to retire 16 of his final 17 batters. So I don't know if we're fully done, but we might be done asking whether the Padres have enough starting pitching. Now, Joe Musgrove might come back. We'll see what the story is on Nick Pivetta. But if the playoffs started tomorrow, who are the three starters you trust most? And I think it's a good problem to have, because four of the five-ish guys, four and a half of the guys with Robbie Ray, I've been pitching pretty well, right? You know Michael King's for sure going to be in there. But Randy Vasquez has been really good. Walker Buehler has been good. Casey Mize has been good his last two starts. And Robbie Ray had a good start his previous outing. So there's four options here for two remaining spots. Like, you don't want to get stuck in a position where you're picking the rotation. I think the larger point is that the pitching was supposed to be the concern, but now the offense is the thing that's costing this team the series. So let's talk about this Tatis dependency really quickly. He drove in five of San Diego's eight runs in the series. The sacrifice Monday, three RBIs yesterday, and the RBI double today. He also made the defining defensive play yesterday that basically won them the game. So it's wonderful when your superstar carries you. We love the way, the swagger that he's playing, the way that he is, again, causing himself to be the envy of fans elsewhere, because they all wish that they had hit the energy that he brings to the baseball field every single night, the way that he has been playing recently and showing that energy. But it becomes dangerous when your superstar has to create something extraordinary just to make the offense functional. So he's elevating the offense. The question is he elevating a good offense, or is he concealing a mediocre one? And I think it's a distinction we're still trying to figure out. Against Milwaukee, it looked like a great offense, notwithstanding Fernando Tatis. But you have your one-off games against Arizona and Houston and Cleveland, and now against this not very good Mets team. So it's a cause for concern, and the margin is still so thin. We'll keep you posted on the Diamondback situation, because that game has implications on the Padres as well. Let's switch to soccer on the other side. SDFC, most important match of the season, maybe of its existence. I don't know. We'll talk about that coming up next. They're playing Portland tonight here on San Diego Sports 760. But we're going to talk to the rival, to one of my good buddies, Adam Sussman. He is one of the broadcasters for the Portland Timbers. Coming up next here on San Diego Sports 760, live on the iHeartRadio app.
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27: 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Padres lost the rubber match to the Mets today, 4-2 in New York. They got an off day tomorrow before they start a weekend set at Petco against the Twins. NFL news, Texans wide receiver Jaden Higgins has a torn ACL, and he is out for the season. Tonight, SDFC is on the road when they go to take on Portland. 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Right here on your home for San Diego FC, San Diego Sports 760. 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
0: Rolling through hour number three here on San Diego Sports 760, taking you up to Schaefer and Sliwa, your drive home from 3 to 6. Congratulations to Scott on getting those tickets to see My Chemical Romance on August 30th at Petco Park. 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Schaefer and Sliwa will have more chances to win tickets. We'll have more tomorrow from 12 to 3 with Ben Fletcher. All right. Big opportunity here now. We had Darren on at 1. It's so weird, like, for me, because the world gets smaller and smaller. And I, now people are connected without me being a part of it. And then I hear things and it's kind of weird. So Adam Sussman, who is part of an awesome guy, great part of that 105.1, the Fan broadcasting team for the Timbers, is joining us. Adam and I went to Oregon together. And then I find out from a picture like a year and a half ago from Darren that he and Darren are now like colluding. And I don't know how to feel about this. I don't know how to feel about the person who has raised me in the radio world to now be, you know, hanging out casually with people that I know from college. But it's awesome, man. How are you, Adam? It's been a long time.
28: It just seems like Darren has a good eye for talent, is what you're telling me. But I'm doing well. I'm doing well. I'm sitting in my backyard getting ready for this Timbers game. It's obviously a late night when they play at home, but San Diego and Portland, despite San Diego just entering the league, is sort of turning into a rivalry. So I'm looking forward to it.
0: Yeah, I mean, you guys have had a lot more success against the SDFC brass than LAFC has. That's for sure. So maybe it is more of a rivalry right now. By the way, if Darren had a good eye for talent, he certainly missed on me. Now, speaking of talent, it's been a really interesting situation up in Portland.

0: coach. This will be his first MLS home game on the touchline. And he had his MLS debut against Chicago in a 2-1 loss where they played on a terrible field because the Bears had a preseason game there days before. But I would say the biggest reason for Kevin Kelce's, I don't want to call it resurgence because this is the best we've seen him look in a Timber jersey, ascension, would be the departure of Phil Neville. The Timbers let go of Phil Neville just before the World Cup break. They brought in an interim head coach named Jack Cassidy, who was actually the coach of Timbers 2. I know you probably know MLS Next Pro well, and he's one of the best coaches down there. And he came in, took the squad to a 4-1-1 record. The Timbers went from 13th to 8th. And they swept the Seattle Sounders for the second time in their MLS history. So he has full hero status in just the 5 games he played. And then in came Marcy Cifuentes about a week and a half ago. And the schedule congestion right now is sort of crazy. So I think somebody like Vincent Janssen, who you brought up in that question, could potentially get the start today. He's somebody in all competitions across the course of his career, has over 160 goals. He is unfortunately best known for sort of being a flop at Tottenham, one of the biggest clubs in England, but he was a stud in Belgium, did a decent job in Mexico, and the Timbers are hoping sort of iron sharpens iron between him and Kelce at striker.
1: Yeah, it's such an interesting situation. You parlay the transition that Portland's going through with the fact that they now have to sort of figure out how to work against a team that is without their most important, probably heartbeat in the middle of the field, and Anders Dreyer. So, you know, Dreyer's 17 goal contributions. He's suspended tonight. Does Portland become more aggressive because SDFC has lost its most productive attacker? Or do you think that San Diego actually becomes less predictable without everything running through him, and also limited tape on Elias Oshiri, who in theory, I think, should pick up on the attack. But again, only the second opportunity with him in this club.
0: Yeah, I'm really looking forward to watching Oshiri. He's somebody who played every game at the World Cup for Tunisia. Not a great World Cup by any means, but still shows the level of that player. I am glad Anders Dreyer is not playing in this game from a Portland perspective. 6 goals in 6 games, had a brace when they beat him on decision day, and then had a brace when they ended the Timbers season. Both of those results, San Diego scored 4 goals in those games. So Dreyer, for my money, might be, along with Denny Bouanga, the best attacker in the Western Conference. So not having him in this game is huge. He has 6 goals in 6 games, like I mentioned, against Portland. You know, San Diego's always predictable, though, in a good and a bad way. It's their identity. They have the most average possession in Major League Soccer. Sometimes it can be a little bit stale, and they won't have chance creation. Or what I sort of see at times is there's a lack of attacking intent. When there's a chance to hit the team on a counterattack or transition, they opt for possession instead. And for the first time ever, the Timbers want to be a team like that now, too. They have a possession-style manager. I will save you his philosophy because it's pretty similar to that of Mikey Veras, the San Diego coach. Marty Cifuentes, his intro presser, said, "I grew up wanting to play with the ball, not chasing it." He's a Barcelona-bred and born manager, and his play style certainly reflects it. So I think today's game will be stubborn on who has more of the ball.
1: Adam Sussman joining us here on San Diego Sports 760. He's part of the Portland Timbers broadcasting team on 105.1, the Fan up in Portland. I think it's a sort of a good transition. Portland won the first meeting back between these two teams, despite San Diego completing 766 passes. They had 62% of the possession. You know, was that a sustainable tactic blueprint for the Timbers to let San Diego have the ball, pressure the mistakes, and attack the set pieces? Or did Portland escape with one that night and we might see a bit of a different identity, the identity that you just laid out for us here tonight?
0: That was Portland's first road win in like 17 MLS games. They are not a good road side whatsoever. So it didn't matter who had the jersey on. The Timbers getting a win on the road at that point was them escaping. And ultimately what the Timbers had success with in that game was the press. You brought up Kevin Kelce in the first question you asked me. He had a one-man press to take the ball off of Jeppe Tverskov, and then was able to put the Timbers up 1-0. And then late in that game, the Timbers scored off a set piece. And set pieces are really important for San Diego to pay attention to. The Timbers have the most set piece goals of any team in the Western Conference, 10 in the regular season thus far, and 1 in League Cup. So 11 total is the most in MLS. So if San Diego can stop the press, which Portland will definitely show in the first half of this game, and stop the Timbers off their offensive set pieces, that would be a recipe for success for San Diego. But this game, like, you can't really think so much about what happened 3-4 months ago when these teams met, because it's a different head coach, it's different personnel, and the MVP runner-up from a season ago isn't playing.

0: brilliant for a long period of time. But my expectations for him remain so high, as if I want him to be, you know, one of the best players in the sport, one of the, you know, top two or three players in the sport. Yeah. Is it fair to say, like, he's a little bit like perplexing, where he can have 450-foot home runs like nobody else, but he can also have a season in which, you know, he's sitting on 15 home runs, not 55. Like, is it fair to even expect more because of what we've seen previously from how good of a player this can be?
1: Yeah, this is a guy who should every once in a while rise up and have 9 WAR, right?
0: Right.
1: This is a guy who, like, last year we looked at it as disappointing. He was a 6+ WAR guy. Like, this is a guy who has, you know, I think before the suspension and injury, he and Juan Soto were tied for 3 seasons or something, or he was right below Juan Soto and, you know, weighted runs created plus. Yeah. Like, this guy, by every metric is what I'm saying, this is one of the best players in the league, and then he does things that, you know, he has, like, 4 tools that most players would die to have, like, 1, right? They would be able to make themselves, like, a decent career, and so that's how special he can be. So you are spot on, extremely perplexing. It's like, this guy's what I would hate, I think we talked about it before, that, like, maybe last year or something, I would hate that, like, what we end up sort of thinking about when we think about him is that he was so talented that even when he sucked, he had an 820 OPS. Like, because, wait a minute, why not have a 920 OPS, Toddy? Right.
2: Kevin Acey, our Padres insider, joining us here on the Schaefer and Sliwa show. Kevin, we were talking, you know, obviously a big part of the conversation why the Padres have put themselves in a position to be in this wild card race is because of their offense over this handful of weeks. You call it a little bit over a month here. Last 5 games, just the inconsistency, the one run in the loss against the Guardians, one run on Monday against the Mets, and we know the amount of opportunities that they had, and then this morning, this afternoon, 2 runs against the Mets. What have you noticed in the games where they are putting up 6-7 runs versus the games that they did struggle like they have in 3 of these last 5 games?
1: I mean, I really don't know. And it's actually, like, longer than that, so maybe I, you know, shouldn't know. But I guess it's one of those things where they would say, well, if we knew, we'd fix it. I really can't tell you. I think Robert Sock was a little weird today, like, in terms of where he threw from and how he threw. That's not an excuse. I'm just saying, like, it was different, and they didn't respond well. A few of those games, I'm pretty sure, were pitchers like him that they hadn't seen before. Again, not making an excuse. I'm trying to, because I have been thinking about this, and it's actually been, I mean, it might be a dozen games or more where almost everyone is like that, where 5+ runs, 1-2 runs, 5+ runs, 2-3 runs, something like that, every other game. And I don't know. I really don't. But it's, again, we should be real bullish on this team at this point. But we have to have in the back of our mind, like, these types of things.
0: That's a good point. What comes next? You've done some reporting here on Joe Musgrove. What comes next for Musgrove?
1: You know, it's a minor league start. I'm not sure where. I was told it could even be more than one, but probably not. That was probably just someone saying, like, you know, we don't know yet. We haven't made up our mind and all that. They wanted to do what he did last time, whatever it was, 80 pitches, up 5 innings, and throwing really well, and then recover and do it again and recover. And then they're going to be like, okay, you know, now we're ready, because we're in a pennant race here is what they're saying. And they got those 2 starters. Look at what's happened here with these guys last, I'd say 8 of their last 11, 6 innings. 4 in a row for the first time since early 2025, 4 quality starts in a row. Like, the urgency to get Joe Musgrove back is not as great. And so, okay, let's, you know, they got a day off. How are they get through Friday? And then it's back to the 4 starters who have been doing really well. So they can make it through, like, another time. They think that will be best for Joe and best for them.
2: Kevin, just to play off of that, let's say perfect scenario, things are going well for Joe Musgrove. He's ready to come back up with the Padres and whatever that looks like. Is there a world where that 5th spot in the rotation, Musgrove kind of works his way into? I know there isn't that much time left in the schedule, but is that kind of the idea and the concept there?
1: Oh, Oh, yeah, he's the fifth guy. I mean, someone's going. Someone's leaving.

0: not one of the starters. But someone's going, and then someone's moving to the bullpen. It's fairly, no one has told me this. They've tried to tell me, maybe Canning, maybe Hart. Yeah, right. Okay. Canning's gone. Vasquez to the bullpen. Hmm. Like, it's pretty straightforward, right? You're at a point in the season, you don't need a mop-up guy, and your mop-up guy could be Kyle Hart if you've got to do that, or Randy Vasquez if you got to do that. And then in September, you're going to get an extra guy. So, Joe's coming back, and that's why it's a thing. They want him back to be able to go 80 pitches plus. And, look, they understand he's going to need to use a little bit of the regular season to get to where, like, he can be, to be Joe, right? But they don't want it to be that he's working back. I don't know if you recall it. I know we were in Cincinnati, and Joe came back after in one of those fits and starts in 2024. And he came back and he was really good for a couple innings and then petered out. And that's a typical thing when a guy's been off for a while and they don't want that to happen.
1: Last one for me, Kevin. We asked you this recently, but is it now more likely than not that Ethan Salas gets a call up along the way between now and the end of the regular season? Would you say that's more likely than not or not?
0: I really don't know. The more I talk to people, the more I'm like, I'm afraid to say anything. I still think he's coming up because why not? Because there's a lot that goes into it. But in short, the clock starts. Don't think that's an issue. But the fact is, if he's on the 40-man roster, they can't talk to him during the lockout, right? And, all baseball people's position until December 1st will be, well, if there's a lockout. Everybody knows there's a lockout, right? So their decision will come down to, is it better for him to come up and then not be available to, the season starts a month late, 2 months late, to be getting at bats in AAA. That's basically what the decision will come down to. Now, I think Ethan Salas' background, his dad is basically his coach, the guy works his butt off. It's not like they're probably worried about a few of the guys, major leaguers, in the during the lockout more than they are Ethan Salas. But those major leaguers have been major leaguers. They want Ethan Salas to have experience. So I think that's what it's going to come down to, is which do they think is more valuable. Because the fact is, might he get – they clinch? Oh, great time to get Ethan Salas in. Might he come in and catch some innings in a game? Sure. But, they're in a pennant race, right? Or a playoff race. That's an old term. Back when, the only people that made the playoffs is won the pennant, right? They're in a playoff race here. And so, Ethan Salas is going to be coming up and starting unless someone gets hurt.
2: Kevin, I'm going to squeeze one more quick one in here as well. Robbie Ray yesterday, what did you make of his start? And how much of it was... How much of his line is because of what Tatis did, and how much would you say, he also pitched pretty well? Where would you put it?
0: Both. I mean, great point, because, the line ain't what it is if Tatis doesn't do what he does.
2: Yep.
0: But that was Robbie Ray. That was Robbie Ray that you saw, those starts, eight starts before he came to the Padres at a 109 ERA, tied for the lowest in the major leagues in that span. Lots of walks, homer here and there, some hits. Guys get on base, lockdown. And it wasn't that way as much the first couple starts, especially the first one. And then sort of showed it by getting out of the fourth inning against Milwaukee. And then yesterday, that's what they got Robbie Ray for. Yep, walks, a little bit, little cease-ish, little Snell-ish. Doesn't have quite their stuff anymore, but gets out of it. That was Robbie Ray.
1: Kevin, appreciate you doing it. Enjoy what they call a day off. I don't know if it's a day off for you. You're traveling, actually, tomorrow. But enjoy tomorrow, and we'll catch up with you again on Friday.
0: So right on. Take care.
3: 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Hamul Casino Resort, the player's place.
1: There is a lot in there that we need to react to,
2: and yes,
1: we
2: sir.
1: Will. On the other side... 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
5: Northbound side of the 5, things are going to slow down as they're coming away from Carmel Mountain, and that stays busy on over to Santa Fe Drive, and then clear up ahead with southbound delays from La Jolla Village Drive over to 8th Street. Also, things are busy 805 South coming away from Mira Mesa Boulevard on over to 8th Street as well.
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13: I'm Cliff Alford in the KOGO News Center. Meta's Mark Zuckerberg expected to be grilled at that federal trial in California. Fears of a mass exodus of residents of California may be overblown. And the new El Nino forecast says get ready for possible flooding this fall.
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1: I'm Schaefer and Sliwa. You have something to read out?
2: SDFC is back on the road tonight when they take on Portland. 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Play-by-play voice of Portland will join us. We'll break down that game.
1: By the way, I've always liked the name Portland Timbers.
2: Yeah,
1: it kind of fits. Right?
2: Yeah, yeah.
1: Like it kind of works for Portland. There's my take on the match.
2: That's
1: yeah.
2: Huge.
1: Fletcher Johnson That's does play-by-play huge. For the Timbers. Like honestly, I come from the minor league baseball background.
2: Okay.
1: Like I don't know if I need every team like in the league, for example, all being like Austin FC and Miami SC or FC. Like,
2: yeah.
1: I don't mind the originality. I'm just saying in general.
2: No,
1: I don't mind
2: that.
1: But it is, I get it. Culturally or within soccer, yeah. It's kind of how it's done.
2: I would have took a, like, Atletico SD. I
1: something like that. Something was like that. Yeah, something
2: just
1: like that.
2: Freaking,
1: but what about something
2: swinging.
1: But what about, like, the Toledo Mudhens? Like, why can't you be, like, the San Diego Ironfish?
2: It's
1: That'd
2: a really,
1: be a weirder name.
2: No, that's a really good point. I mean, that's...
1: But you should. I mean, there's the Red Bulls.
2: Yeah.
1: You know what I mean? Like sometimes I get it. And there's also like LAFC. And you could be successful with any name, is my point.
2: Sure, sure.
1: But what do you think of Iron Fish?
2: Iron Fish is
1: it's not a terrible name.
2: Yeah, it's really interesting one.
1: It's not a good one.
2: I was shocked we have it. You know, when we eventually get Midway Rising, when that gets done,
1: yeah,
2: and we get our stadium there, and then we get an NHL team there, because right, that's my NBA, that's my vision.
1: Mm-hmm.
2: We'll go NHL first. Okay, we'll worry about the NBA another time. I always thought let's get an association with the name military-wise down here. Just some type of association. That's San Diego. San Diego's freaking through and through.
1: So you're saying if there was an NHL team, you yes, would want something with a military tie in the
2: yes,
1: monitor. I'm with you on that.
2: Absolutely.
1: Of course. Absolutely.
2: Representing the military, yeah, that's a big part of San Diego. I think it would just sound and look badass, it too, would, from a competitive yeah, perspective.
1: Military so, Sundays for the Padres, obviously.
2: Sure,
1: I've always
2: sure,
1: thought, I will say this, not that anyone's asking, I've always thought Padres a great team name in general.
2: It is a great
1: across
2: name. I agree.
1: It is a great name.
2: Completely.
1: Across sports, but I'm with you on that.
2: And I like that we actually went back identification-wise.
1: To PCL. I mean, that's a PCL tie to their time in AAA.
2: Well,
1: because the Padres existed before the Padres.
2: Yes, but what I'm saying is that I like that we actually have a like an actual identity again.
1: Oh, you're saying
2: the
1: away
2: colors,
1: from the Navy?
2: The jerseys, yeah,
1: the Navy
2: all that
1: terrible,
2: stuff. Terrible.
1: Terrible. The Navy and white, like so nondescript and non-San Diego. All right, so Kevin kind of agreed with the idea that, hey, Tatis is... He is such a unique character where he can do what he did, but you can still ask for more. And I do think that's fair, right? Like, you can have really, really, really high expectations for Fernando Tatis Jr. And I hope we don't say at the end of his career, man, Tatis was special, but can you imagine if... Like, I don't want to say can you imagine if with Tatis.
2: Can I simplify it for us?
1: Simplify it, my friend.
2: Just... We are... Let's just be in the present moment. And in the present moment right now, Tatis got a lot of people turning their head back towards Fernando Tatis. You're in an actual playoff run, which we probably did not feel very confident about a couple months ago.
1: Right.
2: You have a rotation that could get you into the playoffs. You have enough bats out there that could get you into the postseason. Maybe Tatis just becomes the head of the snake, and this is going to be yeah, the next version of Tatis. And I think... The less we worry about, well, do you remember in 2021?
1: Right.
2: So freaking long ago.
1: He's moved past that.
2: And it's just, here's the reality. It's so long ago. Like 5 years in sports is a long-ass time.
1: Mm-hmm.
2: Especially for Tatis because he's had so much happen from 2021 to where we're sitting here today.
1: I like what you said, though, about like just be in the present. Maybe all I'm asking, I say all I'm asking. I want him with his abilities one time to carry San Diego further than they've ever gone. That's a big ask. But you see what I'm saying? Like, I see this player. He can be the head of a snake
2: yeah,
1: of a team that can do damage along the way. I don't know if it's 2026 or 28 or 30. Just, I don't want to go his whole career. And I get it. I'm getting ahead of myself and be like, oh my gosh, this guy was the greatest.
2: No,
1: he was the
2: right
1: most unique
2: that,
1: Padre yeah, ever, but he yeah, never played in a World Series. Like, that's the last story I want to tell.
2: That part of it, I think, is fair. Like, I think that part is... And by the way, this is how you will be remembered. So you're either going to be remembered as the guy that carried the San Diego Padres. You had your ups and your downs. You had times where everybody
1: doubted you,
2: couldn't have been more disappointed in you.
1: Yep.
2: Like you have some, he's got some real ups and real downs with the San Diego Padres.
1: Yeah.
2: And the funny thing is his personality, like he's such a likable person.
1: He is.
2: People want to like Fernando Tatis. I can't say the same thing about Machado.
1: Right.
2: But that's okay. It doesn't matter. Like, personalities are different. But my point is that everyone's rooting for you. Like, you have the
1: You're
2: city
1: right,
2: in the palm of your hand, and there's only so much that he can do.
1: Of course.
2: You know, we've talked about this, that when people say the Padres go as Machado goes, which I think it's blown out of proportion. I don't like it, but I understand it.
1: Right.
2: Maybe we get to a point where it's like, hey, the Padres go as Tatis goes, and Tatis is carrying them. But I think it's fair what you just said. At the end of the day, are your greatest days behind you or are they in front of you?
1: And don't you like
2: maybe they're just
1: right
2: there
1: now,
2: right now.
1: Which is I'm fine with as well. But like when Manny signed the deal, which for a brief period of time was the richest deal in American sports history, his first 10-year deal before Harper signed like 2 weeks later. When Manny signed the deal, none of us were cool with the idea of him spending his whole career here and not getting to a World Series. I mean, I'm all for him making the Hall of Fame, which he's going to do. I'm all for him being the franchise's home run leader and RBI leader and whatever else he's going to compile. That's great. He's represented this incredible era of time with the fans. But, like, you got to play in a World Series. You just have to. To me, that's a big part of the story for a player of the caliber of Manny Machado and Fernando Tatis.
2: Yeah, and I think, you know, what was the mission? Next Monday, we're going to have new ownership come in, and everyone's going to say that they're striving for a championship.
1: Mm-hmm.
2: But I will tell you that Peter Seidler was genuinely striving for a championship. That wasn't talk. That was real.
1: I agree.
2: AJ Preller, you could tell by his actions, F them picks, you know, all that stuff, the way he does business, he's trying to get to a World Series. So I think that this is going to be an era of Padres baseball. Do you think people want to say, hey, they made the playoffs again this year. It's 5-7, 3 years in a row. Yeah, but like what happened? Like, how far did you get?
1: Right.
2: Well, I mean, you know, 2024, we almost got past the Dodgers.
1: Right, at some point, you actually have to do it.
2: Hey, but the Cubs series, yeah. But
1: it was a good series.
2: You got in.
1: Hit like, the ball hard.
2: Is that going to be the conversation? Is a conversation when you look back, you're going to always say, well, they got into the playoffs. Then what you've done with your barometer is basically you're saying that Tatis, Machado, all these individuals, they can get you to the postseason, but they can't be real dangerous products that actually get you,
1: to a World Series. Look, just real quick, before Atlanta won a World Series in 1995 before their more recent one in 21.
2: Yeah. So,
1: but they won the NL West at the time in the 90s. It was whack when they were with San Francisco, whatever it was. They won their division like 14 consecutive years back when that never happened, right? It was different. And they were a disappointment all the time.
2: Right, that's what they were known for, is only getting one.
1: But they won one.
2: Yeah. Oh, like, I would love to be a disappointment
1: if they never
2: that
1: did,
2: got
1: yeah.
2: one.
1: If they never did, the whole story is different with Maddox and Glavine and Chipper
2: 100%.
1: Jones and Andrew Jones. But yeah. they won one. So yeah. if the Padres make it 9 of 13 years with Tatis, who cares? I'm just
2: As
1: making it up.
2: As in making it to the playoffs?
1: Yeah. And they win one, and that's it. I'm cool with it. You're cool with
2: Bro,
1: it. The whole
2: series.
1: But if they make course. It 9 out of 13 and never win, what's that story?
2: Yeah.
1: It's a different one. A completely different one.
2: Well, and, you know, the unique thing here in San Diego is never got one.
1: In any of these things.
2: So it goes much further. The conversation then isn't, well, at least they got one. It's, brother, you are kings to forever. San Diego forever.
1: Forever.
2: It's a lot different.
1: Everything changes with one. All right, we'll get to the wrap on the other side. We've got tickets to give away to see My Chemical Romance. Fletcher Johnson calls games for the Portland Timbers. SDFC playing Portland tonight. 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
24: 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That's

0: Veras and the team to figure out how do they keep the momentum going. As you mentioned, two wins in their last three and an impressive win on the road at LAFC this past weekend. How do they keep that momentum going? And it was by being able to win games like this last year. You remember San Diego came to Portland on decision day and smashed the Timbers 4-0 in that game after a scoreless draw earlier in August last year. So I think that's the thing, is if they can continue to rediscover their road form, just two road wins this season, that is going to be a key to a success for them.
1: Fletcher Johnson, who's part of the Portland Timbers play-by-play team, SDFC taking on the Portland Timbers tonight at 7:30. Fletcher, I'll ask you this question. As you look at the MLS standings, you got, I want to say, five or six teams within 3 points of each other. And, you know, certainly clogged. You get nine that get in, so we'll see how things all shake out. When you look at some of the teams in the Western Conference, are there some teams that you feel like are not being talked about enough that can do some damage if they get in the postseason? It could even be some of these teams that are all kind of fighting for a playoff spot. You look at Colorado or Minnesota, Portland, Seattle, San Diego, the Galaxy. Is there a team that you feel like, a team or two that stands out?
0: You know, that's a tough one. I have a hard time believing that the Galaxy are going to make any noise in the postseason. If you're just looking at teams right around the playoff line, Seattle obviously has been going through a ton of injuries. Jesus Ferreira got hurt on Sunday night in the match against Vancouver Whitecaps. I think that continues to be a major issue for Seattle. If they can get healthy, they are always a dangerous team, especially if they just sneak into the playoffs and end up in the wild card match or end up, you know, playing on the road in the first round. That is not a team you want to see. I would say it's the same for the Timbers as well. I don't put a whole ton of stock at this point in Minnesota or Colorado as being real concerning teams to make any sort of deep run. I think the team that probably is not being talked about at all, and I think it's because people are trying to figure out if it's real or not, is St. Louis City. No one expected St. Louis to be anywhere near the playoff picture after, you know, their start to the season and the way they played the last couple of years since their inaugural season, in which they were so dynamic in their first season in the league. But they're on 29 points in sixth place. They have 8 wins. They've gotten 3 wins on the road. And they've got some talented players and some pieces that have really gelled. So I think that they're kind of an interesting story to watch here in the back half of the season to see if they can continue that momentum that they built through the first half and potentially make some noise in the postseason.
2: Fletcher, final one for me is just on the league as a whole coming out of the World Cup. Have you sensed the impact of the World Cup on soccer in this country with Major League Soccer this year? What do you think the impact has been of the World Cup being here?
0: I think it's had an impact. You know, it's difficult. I would say it's difficult right now to determine how much of an impact it has had. It is tricky. You know, there was so much conversation a couple years ago about potentially making the calendar switch right after the World Cup, and they decided to push it back a year and not do it until you know, next July, so they'll do the sprint season. So I think that they might have had a little bit more momentum coming out of that. But one of the things that has had an impact on the Timbers, and I think on a lot of teams across the league, is having that break in the middle of the season has allowed teams to experience what it's like to have those summer months to kind of go out and, whether it's interview coaches or try and find players who, you know, are either out of contract or looking for a transfer from clubs over in Europe. You've seen it with different transfers across the league, both in and out across the different teams in the league. So while I don't necessarily know if you've seen a big popularity bump in Major League Soccer since the World Cup, I think that what you're seeing is teams being able to be more active in this summer transfer window because they're not in the middle of their season, and identify players that are going to help them not only for the remainder of this year, but then into the sprint season next year, and then when the calendar does eventually switch, in which I believe that will be the time over the course of the following three seasons that we could potentially see more of a switch from a, you know, maybe more physical, pacey Major League Soccer to more of what we see in Europe with possession-based style and what some folks might consider to be a prettier game, although that's all in the eye of the beholder. But I think that that is a change that could take place just by aligning the global calendar.
1: Fletcher, I'm curious to get your thoughts as we look at the Western Conference and you look at the top of the West there. It's kind of a two-part question.

0: Is there a team right now that you think should be the favorite? And is it as simple as just saying, well, Vancouver's, you know, they got the most points, that's it, they're the favorite? Or is there another team that you think is the favorite in the Western Conference? And just kind of curious on this, how much of MLS does it fall into just get into the postseason and anything can happen? Because that might be the route that SDFC takes or the route that Portland takes. Would love your thoughts on both of those.
1: Yeah, absolutely. So, I mean, the first part of the question, I would say pre-World Cup break, it was Vancouver Whitecaps are far and away the number one team in the Western Conference, the team to beat. Obviously, they represented the West in MLS Cup final a season ago. Since the move of Sebastian Berhalter, I think it pulls it a little bit more into question as to whether they are far and away the best team in the Western Conference. The one caveat to that is that Ryan Gauld is officially back in the fold for them after dealing with knee injuries and really having no sort of consistency over the course of the last 18 to 24 months in the starting 11 for this team. But if he comes back and is able to remain healthy, I think it's hard to imagine anybody being able to go to Vancouver and get a win when needed. Now, with that being said, I think Houston is really making a name for themselves with Guilherme, the Brazilian, who's come in. He's contributed 68% of the goal contributions for Houston this year. He has really changed the game. Also, Artur, the midfielder, probably one of the more unheralded players on their roster, and Jack McGlynn, the former Philadelphia Union player, have really made that team dynamic. They haven't given up a goal in the last four games. So I think that those two, to me, are the top two teams in the Western Conference. As far as your second question or second part of that question, you know, I think that there is something to be said for getting hot at the right time. The season's so long that, you know, you could start off very poorly, get hot at the end of the year, and then make a run in the postseason. That's what obviously makes Major League Soccer so much different than European soccer, is there is no postseason over there. It adds a different element. So, you know, if you're not necessarily in the running for the supporter shield, you do have something to play for to try and get into the playoffs. And I think with the talent that San Diego has on the roster, the talent with that the Timbers have on the roster, there's no reason to believe that if, you know, something happens to Vancouver or Houston and some of their players, I mean, the example I gave you with the Dynamo and Guilherme, he gets injured, there goes 68% of your production, and then that has to fall to someone else. So I think that that's where, again, if you get hot at the right time and maybe one of those top two teams suffers an injury here or there that could be devastating in terms of kind of how they play and what they do and the quality that they can put on the field, I think that that's where it becomes anybody's game, because you do have teams that have a ton of talent like LAFC. You have San Jose, who are always going to be there with Bruce Arena at the helm. Dallas has been much improved this year. I think it is relatively wide open. It's not like in the past when LAFC, you know, or Seattle were far and away better than pretty much anybody else, and you had to really, really grasp at straws to figure out how someone was going to beat them in the postseason.
2: Fletcher Johnson, looking forward to tonight, SDFC and Portland, and you can hear it right here on San Diego Sports 760. Thanks for doing it, man.
1: Appreciate it.
2: All right, good stuff.
0: Surprised you got through that, because I could tell you were like,
2: I was emotional.
0: You were like, listen, in 3 hours,
2: yeah,
0: you're dead to me.
2: You are? Or Portland is?
0: Technically Portland.
2: Yeah. I'll be watching tonight.
0: That'd be a fun game.
2: I'll be watching tonight. All right, the wild card race in the National League is tightening. The latest next on Schaefer and Sliwa.
0: Not good.
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5: Southbound side of the 5, things are going to be slow coming away from La Jolla Village Drive all the way over to 8th Street and Chula Vista, with northbound slowing from Carmel Mountain. That stays busy off and on out to Santa Fe. And then a few delays up ahead right at the 78, and then a quiet ride getting into Camp Pendleton.
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2: At San Diego Sports 760, race tightening, Alan, in the National League. Padres lose today. Adam Oslin, by the way, will join us, Clippers Print Post. Coming up in about 12
0: minutes. Yes, sir.
2: But the race is tightening. So the Padres lose, and then you're rooting for teams like Boston to beat Arizona. Well, that doesn't happen. Arizona wins today to pull to within a game of San Diego. And then there's some other results right now that could be tightening this thing up into the final month or so of the year. So what's happening right
0: Philly's
2: now?
0: Philly's up 3-1 and 6 on the Marlins.
2: Okay.
0: And you got a couple other teams that are just kind of hanging around. St. Louis being one of those squads. They're up 2-0 on the Reds. They're only in the fourth. But they seem to kind of keep winning.
2: Yeah,
0: I'm being honest. There's a couple of these. You go look right now. I'll look at it right now. Wild card standings. One game up on Arizona. 2.5 up on St. Louis. So if St. Louis wins, St. Louis has won 7 of 10. They'll win 8 of 10 if they finish this one off. And they'd be about 2 back. And Miami kind of falling the other way, especially if they lose to Philadelphia. So Philly can have a 2-game lead on you plus the tiebreaker. They'll have won 6 in a row if they win today.
2: Oh, wow.
0: And, you know, certainly they're kind of figuring some stuff out, which I think we've just assumed they're going to figure some stuff out. But I think the bigger thing, I think that's kind of why there's some disappointment in this series against the Mets. The Padres, nobody's questioning that the Padres haven't played great baseball. They didn't play well against the Mets. And because you didn't play well against the Mets, you'll lose some ground. and things got a little bit tighter, and what could have been a nice two-game cushion for a second there, you thought, hey, is Boston going to beat Arizona? That's how quick things can change, and now you're just a game up.
2: Yeah, and here's the thing. Remember what we've said all year about how they do against bad teams? They've been dominant.
0: They've been really well.
2: Until the series, really they're 40-24 against teams under 500, wow, including losing two of three here to the New York Mets. But, like, as good as I feel about the Padres in terms of how they've played here recently, seven series coming in without a loss,
0: yeah,
2: until this Mets series, I mean, the truth is, as you just mentioned, is you're in a horse race with Arizona and St. Louis, where you have just a nose up right now. I mean, one game with 30-something games is nothing. That can change in one day, obviously.
0: Yeah, that's why there's such a, you know, there's the take advantage of certain games. I go back to Monday's loss with the base running errors. And what did they have? How many consecutive guys that got on?
2: Seven. Without scoring a run until they actually did on a sac fly.
0: You got one run on Monday's game, right? Yeah. So that's the only thing I'm referring to is don't lose out on opportunities because you made mistakes, because it wasn't another team. The Mets didn't outplay the Padres over these three games. So that's all. And just they'll get back on track. Again, you're going to lose the series between now and the end of the season. Point. That was going to happen. But it's a missed opportunity.
2: Yeah. And by the way, this upcoming homestand, Minnesota and Pittsburgh, like,
0: you got to do damage.
2: Yeah. This is where, you know, going to a couple of series.
0: That's 4-2. And you won't lose ground. I guarantee if they go 4-2, they're not losing ground exactly in the wild card race. They'll probably gain a game.
2: Now, again, my goal for this team remains the same, which is to have clinched a playoff spot before the final series of the regular season. However, listen, if you get to the final series of the season and you're even, well, my goal is going to change. It's like, we'll go, you know, win two out of three
0: postseason
2: against Arizona. And get
0: to the your
2: postseason
0: goal is like lock it up by September 1st.
2: I think, and I'll say this right now, mm-hmm, I believe they will play well enough to lock a playoff spot up by that Arizona series.
0: Okay.
2: That's how I feel about this team right now. And that's a very confident statement to make, because I don't control how Arizona's going to play, mm-hmm, and they could play well. I don't control how St. Louis is going to play. And you're right. They've kind of left the door open right now for St. Louis, not because they've played poorly, but because St. Louis is playing well right now.
0: And again, you're going to imagine some teams are going to fade out. And they have.
2: True.
0: Pittsburgh's faded out.
2: A little bit of Miami now. Right?
0: Washington's faded out. Miami could, if they lose, be four back. There's some teams that just naturally faded out. There's a couple that are going to stick in there, and there are Arizona and St. Louis. What has St. Louis got to lose? St. Louis got nothing to lose.
2: Right.
0: They're an organization that obviously historically they have found a way to be successful. They got no pressure of making the postseason. There's a lot of pressure on the Padres to make the postseason. There's a lot of pressure on Arizona to make the postseason.
2: And here's the sneaky thing, dude. Mm-hmm. I say I have Minnesota and Pittsburgh, right? That's what I just said. Minnesota, if the season ended today, in the postseason at 63 and 65.
0: That's right.
2: So they're playing for everything right now.
0: The AL, basically everybody's still in.
2: True. And then Pittsburgh, they're not what you typically think. I mean, they're 63 and 66. It's not awful.
0: No, they're not awful.
2: They're not awful. So that's the home stand.
0: But again, I go back. You got two squads that are below 500 that are coming to San Diego in a six-game stretch. And one of these series before the Pittsburgh series starts, you're introducing new ownership. Like, there's a lot going on over this next week or so.
2: Where do you back Kwanzaa? Where are you back Kwanzaa Jones? You bet her fifth?
0: Yes.
2: On Monday, I'm back. Yeah. And where's Jose Feliciano?
0: He's fifth. She's fourth.
2: Oh, really?
0: Yeah.
2: You bet her cleanup. Yeah. See, that's what I'm saying. That's why ownership matters, because you're changing the entire lineup over.
0: Lineup changes now.
2: Against the Pittsburgh Pirates. By the way, we have a 4-pack of tickets to give away to see My Chemical Romance. If you want a chance to win those tickets, tell us if you're glass half full or glass half empty right now. And the Padres, who now have their wild card lead down to one game. Hit us up on the Talkback mic. Search for San Diego Sports 760 in the iHeart app and then click that red Talkback mic. We can play some of those talkbacks in the 5 o'clock hour. On the other side, the NBA offseason. with Adam Oslin, who does pre and post for the Clippers. It's been an interesting offseason for
0: we'll
2: the Clippers.
0: We'll get his thoughts on everything, too.
2: We can bring up anything in the NBA. We'll go everywhere we want with Adam Oslin on the other side. If you missed our conversation with Kevin Acey, you'll hear that as well in the 5 o'clock hour coming up at 5:30. So we're here until 6 p.m. Don't go anywhere. 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
4: Southbound side of the 805, things are pretty heavy as they're coming away from Mira Mesa Boulevard all the way over to 43rd. Southbound 5 is going to be busy as well from La Jolla Village Drive out to 8th Street in Chula Vista. And still very heavy on the northbound side of the 5 from Carmel Mountain to just beyond Lomas Santa Fe.
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